0: not really known. So this is why I chose this story, this amazing story of this amazing young woman.
1: And there's a lot of people who think of Yolande DuBose as one of the most famous Black debutantes. She had this spectacular wedding to poet County Cullen. It was the high society event of

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1: How they went from ordinary to extraordinary, because no one just wakes up doing great things. There's a journey there. And that is, you know, how you end up taking good care of these folks is to try to understand their motivations and to realize that they are imperfect and we are all imperfect. And I think when we write about them, it inspires the reader to look for the extraordinary in themselves as well.
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5: You are listening to and streaming the Tavis Smiley Show. I'm Dr. Nicordelai Corte, and really delighted to be in conversation with best-selling author and screenwriter Tiffany L. Warren. We're talking about her new book. It's a black romance, y'all. It's a new book. It's called A Harlem Wedding, a novel. And look, around here, we still believe that black love is still worth telling. Black love is still worth fighting for. Tiffany, why do you feel so strongly about that? So strongly that it's shown up not just in this work, but it's shown up in a number of your works, both on the page and on the screen.
6: You know, representation matters. And I talk to so many black women who don't think that love, true love, is going to be a reality for them. And that disheartens me. Once I was at a book festival and I saw a black woman carting around a huge cart full of novels, and none of them were written by black authors. They were all, you know, written by white or, you know, whatever other ethnicity other than black. And I stopped her in the aisle because she passed by the black authors. She wouldn't make eye contact. And I said, you know, we're at a romance book festival and all these lovely black authors are here and you are not reading our books. Can you tell me why? Because I'm so curious. And she said she didn't believe that a black man could be romantic. And that just, I mean, it hurt my heart. That
5: Excuse me?
6: Yeah, right. She had never experienced, and this was a woman in her 70s. She had never experienced the kind of love that you see in a romance novel. And, you know, that is the story for a lot of, not just black women, women writ large, but, you know, I want black women to know that black men can love on them, right? And in this book, there is a spectacular love story, just not the one that happened in the wedding. But, you know, I believe very strongly in that, in showing representation of black men loving black women and black women, women loving black men and raising families. I've been married for 27 years to a wonderful man. We have 5 children, and it is just imperative, I think, to hold up the black family and to show, even in our imperfections, that we need each other to survive. So I am very adamant about portraying that in my novels.
5: I mean, I'm actually mind blown by what you just shared as an inspiration for this book and for your body of work. I couldn't imagine meeting, you know, a 70-year-old woman who really felt strongly that black men could not be romantic. And as a romantic black man who's going to represent, right. Hello, right? I'm a bit startled by it. And I'm trying to figure out the disconnect, because my sense is that I think there are a lot of black men out there that are romantic, but, you know, is the romance not landing? Are we romantic in a way that that doesn't land with the person who is on the receiving end of the romance? I mean, you know, how do you explain that disconnect? And were there any clues that you got, you know, from the love story between Yolande and Kunti Cullen that may illuminate that?
6: So Kunti Cullen and Yolande were great friends, right? They met in 1923 and had this friendship that spanned years before they walked down the aisle. But the real love story of the novel is between jazz musician James Melvin Lunsford, also known as Jimmy Lunsford, who wooed Yolande from the time they met and they went to Fisk University together. So the story is really about how did Yolande get from that very passionate love story to walking down the aisle with Kunti Cullen, the man that her father preferred. The love is there. It's on the pages. Kunti loves to recite poetry, and he wrote poems in Yolande's honor. Talk about romantic. And that's what I really want to show about black love, that it's all the things. It's pain, it's joy, it's resilience, it's all of those things wrapped up into one, and that we can have some imperfections, but we can still make it to the end of the road with each other.
5: Wow. I mean, that is really saying something. I'm wondering why you have chosen to focus on writing young adult series. You really have built quite a body of work focusing on young adults, and young adults don't necessarily know all that much about love, right? But here you are, you know, writing about love, writing about romance. What is it about that puppy love, that young adult love that we can all learn from no matter what our age?
6: I think that first puppy love is the purest love that you can feel, right? And so in my young adult series, I have two young adult series under my pen name, Nikki Carter. I love to examine how that the origin stories of black love, and that's when we're that first puppy love, teenagers, you start to understand who you connect to and who makes you feel joy. And even Yolande in A Harlem Wedding, she starts out the novel as a senior in high school. And it's on the week of her prom. And that's just a time that's ripe for all of those emotions, all those pheromones, all of those hormones that are raging. And that's where just it starts off with infatuation, and where you understand the things that bring you happiness. And so that's why I love writing about you. I love writing about young, fresh love, first loves. That's my favorite kind of trope, I guess, to talk about in my work, that first amazing knock you off your feet love.
5: And you can't read the pages of this book, A Harlem Wedding, and not think about, you know, that first love that you might have had, or that really deep love that you had for someone or with someone that really animated you, maybe even caused you to do things you didn't even know you could do. But, you know, I've got to ask you, Tiffany, you know, how much of your own love journey is a part of this novel, a part of this story? Certainly, you must have had some personal romance experiences that inform what's on the page.
6: Oh, for sure. I mean, I'm a woman in my 50s now, right? So to go back and just relive the times when I was a teenager and those crushes that turned into something more, that makes you feel all the feels. And I hope that emotion comes through on the page. But also what comes with those first puppy loves, most of the time you don't marry that first love, right? So it comes with heartbreak and lessons. lessons and things that hopefully on the other side make you a better human. And so I think that showing that for Yolande, showing that for historical characters lets us know, hey, they weren't too much different than we are in 2026 when it comes to love. Everybody kind of has that same origin story about getting knocked off your feet.
5: Yeah, as I think about this story, that again, it's nearly 100 years in the making, and really appreciate you for, reaching back into history and exploring this fictionalized version of a real life wedding between Yolande Du Bois and County Cohen. But talk to us about pleasure and intimacy and forgiveness. How these show up showed up in the architecture of the story that you have developed for us on the page.
6: So when it comes to pleasure and intimacy, you have to strike a balance. Really, do you want to go behind the closed doors and see what happens? Or do you want to have that kind of closed door romance? For me, I like to sometimes visit behind the door because that's important too. Just like the woman who said Black men couldn't be romantic. We need to show Black men as lovers, Black women as receiving all the good things and reciprocating. And forgiveness is huge because I think that as young people start to make choices in our lives, when we make mistakes and when we wind up flat on our faces, the one person that we need to forgive is ourselves first. Mm-hmm. And so it shows up in, once you can forgive yourself, then that extends to others. And so in this story, Yolande has a lot of forgiving to do. She has taken on the huge burden of her father's legacy. She was the only child of W.E.B. Du Bois and his wife, Nina. She was a rainbow baby. Their first baby died before reaching the age of 2. And so Yolande has this huge pressure on her to not just find love, but to find proper companionship as her father wanted her to have. And that meant someone who was a member of the talented 10th, someone who would produce spectacular heirs to carry on the legacy of W.E.B. Du Bois. So that's an amazing amount of pressure for a young woman coming of age, wanting to follow her own heart's desire, but wanting very deeply to please her father.
5: There are a number of folks who are streaming us right now, that are listening to us right now, that may be a part of the Black elite. They're a part of the Boulé. They're a part of the Lynx. They're a part of Jack and Jill. They're a part of the Divine Nine. You name it. What is it that you hope they glean from this story? Because so much of it has to do with the relationship between Yolande Du Bois and her father, W.E.B. Du Bois, who, is and rightfully is a celebrated, luminary in Black history, in Black culture. But I suspect there are a lot of folks who are part of the Black elite that are putting a lot of pressure on their kids, to carry the baton, to be more like them, to be in relationship and build families with other elites. What insights do you hope to telegraph? What conversations do you hope to unearth among the Black elite?
6: I think this novel celebrates the Black elite in a way that they're not always celebrated, right? That there's almost a negative connotation to that term, the Black elite. But in the pages of this novel, we have, educated Black folks who spoke in French half the time. They went to Paris for the summer. They went to HBCUs. Yolande herself was a member of Delta Sigma Theta sorority and wasn't incorporated back in the 1920s when she joined. But just to see all of that come together and show how the Black elite in the 1920s were a force, and they were a force for the movement, and they helped move the entire race forward. And so this is a celebration of that. It's a celebration of their resilience in the face of everything else that was happening in the 1920s. We had race riots and, burnings and lynchings that were still happening in Harlem, the Black elite were uplifting the Black race. And I definitely wanted to show that on the pages of this book.
5: And you do. And I want to encourage our leaders, learners, and listeners out there to pick up this book, because this is publication day. And, you know, I love talking to Black authors all the time. As a Black author, as someone who loves a book, that loves learning, that loves being transported into different eras of our history. I love talking to Black authors anytime, but particularly on publication day. And so Run, Don't Walk, to pick up this book, A Harlem Wedding. It's a novel by Tiffany L. Warren, who has some serious credibility, not just as an author, but as a screenwriter. Tiffany, when we come forward, I want to talk to you a little bit about whether or not we might see this story on the silver screen, because it definitely has, the fundamentals of what could be a great film. But I also want to do a look back and a look forward at history. There's so many of us that talk about and think about the Harlem Renaissance in a very romanticized way. And as you just alluded to, there's a lot of life that was happening. Life was lifing during the Harlem Renaissance. It wasn't, you know, just, you know, some of the most mind-blowing art and cultural movements that were afoot. But we were contending against times that weren't all that different from what we're seeing right now. Challenges to Black political power. Challenges to the safety of Black communities, challenges to the Black economy. And so when we come forward, I want to hear from you in terms of how those historical realities factored into this story. 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I'm your guest host, Dr. Nicole Delia Corte. I also host the afternoon drive time show, A More Perfect Union. So excuse the slip. But more with Tiffany Warren when we come forward.
7: 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And he's not about to start now. This is the show people talk about, the one your coworkers quote, the one that gets under your skin in the best way. 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
5: I'm Dr. Cordelai Corte, your guest host, and she is Tiffany L. Warren. She is a screenwriter and best-selling author. Run, Don't Walk. Pick up this book right here, right here, right here in my hand for the people who are streaming us. It's called A Harlem Wedding, a novel. It is an incredible story. An incredible story. It is, it has a lot of dish. It has a lot of tea, as the folks say. It's a dramatic novel of the Harlem Renaissance and its most famous black debutante, Yolande Du Bois, as in the daughter of W.E.B. Du Bois, who had this spectacular wedding to poet County Cullen. And this wedding was like no other. It was the event of the year. The Met Gala didn't have anything on this event. As spectacular as that was, the bride and groom were not so secretly in love with other people. Hello? Wait a minute. Wait a minute. And so here to pour a little bit of the tea, because you're going to get the full tea when you read the book. But we're delighted to have you with us here on the Tavis Smiley Show, Tiffany Warren.
6: I'm happy to be here.
5: And so, you know, paint a picture for us, because I think there are folks who are listening and streaming that probably can't imagine a bigger event than, say, the Met Gala, right? Hottest ticket in town. Mm-hmm. Talk to us about what inspired this part of the story.
6: So this part of the story is what drew me to the story. It was a spectacle. 3,000 people in attendance. 1,500 were invited. 3,000 showed up. They packed out United Methodist Church in Harlem, spilled out onto the street corner. And, you know, they ate tuna sandwiches and wedding cake because that's all W.E.B. could afford to feed this massive crowd of people he had invited to witness this wedding that he really curated. There were 16 bridesmaids, 9 groomsmen. Langston Hughes was one of the groomsmen. The handsomest man in Harlem, Harold Jackman, was the best man. And they were just wanting to put on a show. Right, for Harlem, to show that this is the epitome of the Black elite, the epitome of the talented 10th. This is what we do. And, you know, they had a soloist there singing. It was an amazing day. And everyone who was anyone in Harlem and outside of Harlem in the Black community was there in attendance. It hit every Black newspaper. All of the society columns talked about not just the day of the wedding, everything up to the day, the engagement, Yolande and her bridesmaids coming down on the train from Baltimore. Everything was captured. It was like the paparazzi of the 1920s were on. They had clocked in for duty for this wedding.
5: That's incredible. This is incredible. I mean, this is really exciting. I mean, if you really want to escape into a different time, if you want to teleport yourself, this is where you want to be with tuna fish sandwich and wedding cake in hand. Hello. 3,000 attendees at a wedding. I mean, you know, it makes my wedding of 144 people look like, you know, small potatoes.
6: I don't even want to imagine walking down the aisle in front of 3,000 people. Like, that just puts tremors in me right now. So that was massive for Yolande, but she handled it in stride as the it girl and debutante that she was.
5: Let's talk about the man that she was really in love with, Jimmy Lunsford. He was the son of working class family from far off Denver, Colorado. Their romance was an open secret. Does that mean that Yolande might have had an open marriage? Is that quite possible? Are you sort of alluding to that?
6: Definitely not implying that. So Okay. The open secret part was, one, W.E.B. Du Bois did not approve of Jimmy Lunsford. And so Yolande was away at Fisk, and everybody, all the biddies of Harlem, got the news back that Yolande was dating Jimmy, who they called Piggy Lunsford. And so that was the talk of the town. Have you heard about Yolande and Piggy? And, you know, they were open with their love and their romance, but it was also not an open secret that W.E.B. Du Bois had other plans for his one daughter. He did not think that jazz music uplifted the people. He didn't think that it pushed the movement forward at all. He thought it was just for entertainment. And so even though Jimmy was this musical prodigy, he played 9 instruments. When Yolande met him, he was already still in high school, but performing in a jazz band that made a recording right in Harlem in 1920. So he was very gifted, very talented, left a legacy all his own, in jazz music, but that he was not good enough for the daughter of the king of the talented 10th. That is not what he wanted. He leaned more toward the literary arts. He loved Count A. Cullen, Langston Hughes, all the poets. He wanted to gather them to him. he wanted all the poets in his circle. And he wanted grandchildren that would also write and uplift the art that he approved of.
5: What does this tell us about the relationship between the talented 10th and the blue collar folks, the talented 10th and everybody else? Like, what does this tell us in the year 2026, our Lord, about unity and about the things that get in the way of us unifying across class and cross-pollinating across class?
6: So I personally believe that there are many flaws in that theory, right? The talented 10th. Growing up in an urban community where, you know, did not have as many resources, I am glad that no one thought to throw me away, that I didn't matter because I wasn't a member of the Black elite as a child. And so there are definitely flaws to that philosophy. However, I do understand the idea of each one reaching one and each one lifting someone up and using their education and their opportunities to pour back into the community around them. So while there were flaws, there are also, you know, some lessons that we can learn from that reaching back part of it all. Yolande, even though she was technically a member of the Talented 10th and the Black Elite, she was surprisingly average. If C's and D's gets degrees was a person, it really? Would be Yolande. Okay.
5: Oh, wait a minute. You over here, you breaking news.
6: Hey, you know, she made it out of Fisk on a wing and a prayer. And, you know, but she became an educator later in life. She understood that she was given that education and that other young Black people might not have access to it. And to see her in the classroom, someone who had attended an HBCU for undergrad and then Columbia University for postgraduate work, she was iconic in Baltimore, in the Baltimore public schools, and helping to shape the next generation of young Black people.
5: When we come forward, speaking of the next generation of Black people, I want to talk about the next generation of Black romance in books and films. I want to get your thoughts on the depictions of Black romance in books and films. I'm still reeling from the story you shared at the top of our conversation about the 70-year-old woman that didn't think Black men were romantic, right? And I just got to speak up for the brothers out there that are scratching our heads on that. More with our special guest, best-selling author and screenwriter Tiffany L. Warren, author of A Harlem Wedding. When we come forward, you're listening to and streaming The Tavis Smiley Show.
0: Every day, somebody somewhere is trying to silence the truth. Not on this show. For over three decades now, Tavis Smiley has been bringing you the conversations that matter, the voices that challenge, the ideas that move us forward. From the halls of power to the heart of the community, Tavis covers it all. 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
5: You are listening to and streaming the Tavis Smiley Show. I'm your guest host, Dr. Nicordelai Corte. She is Tiffany L. Warren, the author of this really cool new book. Really, really, really super cool. A Harlem Wedding. It's a novel. It is the latest historical novel that's published today. Right? So run, don't walk to go pick it up today. Just go on to whatever site you go to, Mahogany Books. Right? Because we love supporting our people. We love supporting black bookstores. They still matter, right? You know, go ahead and carry yourself on the mahogany.com and order this book, A Harlem Wedding. It explores a fictionalized version of the real life wedding between Yolanda Du Bois and County Cullen. It's filled with so many plot twists. We are only scratching the surface in this conversation. Tiffany L. Warren, the author, she knows a thing or two about plot twist. I am just blown away to learn that this best-selling author and screenwriter of over 30 novels to her credit. Did I get that right, Tiffany?
6: Yeah.
5: 30 novels?
6: Mm-hmm. I have been writing since 2005. That's when my debut released.
5: That's incredible. That's incredible. How is this book different from any book you've ever written?
6: I think it's different and there are similarities, right? The thread of what I write, it's always about extraordinary people facing monstrous obstacles to do extraordinary things. It's different because, one, it's set in the Harlem Renaissance. This is my first time taking that step back into time. It's also different because I felt very responsible for also showing the movement aspect, the civil rights movement aspect of that time period. The very first sentence of the novel is, "Black people will never have equality unless they agitate for it." And that was a quote from Yolande of her papa, W.E.B. Du Bois, what he thought about the movement and how Black people of that time and of this time still need to agitate for our equality. So that's the different part. I think knowing how to uplift our history in the midst of these wonderful stories about love and coming of age and self-discovery.
5: I mean, I really love, again, at the beginning, you open the book in a way that right away it draws us into the relationship between Yolande and her father, W.E.B. Du Bois. Why did you decide to put that up front as opposed to sort of building towards that?
6: Well, the book is the core of it is the conflict between father and daughter. Mm-hmm. Father has plans for his daughter, and oftentimes with young women, when they grow up and decide to chase their own heart's desire, it's not the same as what their parents have planned for them. And so the central conflict of the book is between Yolande and W.E.B. Du Bois. He is the antagonist of this story, if you will. Mm-hmm. He's a little bit of the villain. So I wanted to establish that relationship up front, that often his movement overshadowed those high points in Yolande's life.
5: Which is wild. I mean, you know, it feels so counterintuitive. And that's also part of what makes this book so intriguing, you know, is, you know, I don't think I'd ever put the word, you know, villain, you know, in the same sentence, you know, as W.E.B. Du Bois. But in relationship to his daughter, based on this fictionalized novel, that's what we got. Tiffany, in our remaining minutes with you, I want to give you an opportunity to share your thoughts on the depiction of Black romance in books and films. This is, again, your 30th-ish novel to date. And so you have a whole lot of credibility in this conversation. Talk to us about what you hope emerging and existing authors glean from this book, how you hope they're inspired by this book to contribute to the canon of Black romance in books.
6: So I believe our readers, Black women primarily, who are the consumers of Black romance, are not just looking for struggle love. They want to see all the aspects of Black women. And I will quote fabulous author Kennedy Ryan. She likes to see Black women on the pages being loved outrageously. And I so resonate with that. We love to see that for Black women. And it's not always portrayed in TV, film. And as a Black writer and a Black creative, I just feel that a responsibility to show Black women being cared for, being taken care of, being loved on, and having that soft life that everyone's talking about. I want to show that on the pages because it's important. It's important for the esteem of Black women. Oftentimes we see ourselves in the way that media portrays us as unlovable, not wanted. And so to give our romance novels something that's grounded in reality, and it's not just a fantasy. Yeah. We can have this. We deserve it. We're worthy of it.
5: We are worthy of it. We're all.
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5: 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I'm your guest host, Dr. Nicordelai Corte, along with best-selling author and screenwriter Tiffany L. Warren, the author of this new book came out today. It's called A Harlem Wedding, a novel. I'm going to give you the last word this hour, Tiffany. What's your word to Black men out there? What do you hope that your Black male fans glean from your latest work?
6: I want Black men to tap into the healed versions of themselves and to be emotionally transparent when it comes to love and even in owning their personal identities. In this novel, we have Jimmy Lunsford, who he loved big and he was a protector of Yolande. And then we have Kaunte Cullen, who showed his love through poetry and just wonderful, beautiful words. They were both emotionally transparent men who owned their personal truths. And that is, I think, I want the takeaway to be for Black men and Black folks, period. When we tap into that emotionally transparent and authentic part of ourselves, we'll find love. And it's that forever kind.
5: That forever kind. We love that forever kind. And we love this new book that's out, A Harlem Wedding, a novel. Tiffany L. Warren, congratulations.
6: Thank you.
5: I see another bestseller on the horizon for you. Please come back again soon.
6: I sure will. Thank you.
5: You're listening to and streaming the Tavis Smiley Show. At our next hour, Joy Reid joins us to separate the fact from the fiction, all the politics swirling. I'm your guest host, Dr. Nicordelai Corte. More when we come forward.
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0: from Leimert Park. This is the Tavis Smiley Show, and I'm your special guest host, Dr. Nicordelai Corte, and we're so glad to be with you. 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I am thrilled to welcome my friend and a Black journalist that is to be celebrated. I certainly celebrate her, and I know I'm not alone. Former MSNBC political analyst, award-winning journalist, host of the Joy Reid Show on YouTube, and best-selling author, Joy Ann Reid. She's here to share her thoughts on the redistricting fight, the state of the Democratic Party, and what's next for Black America socially and politically. Welcome to the Tavis Smiley Show, Joy Ann Reid.
1: Dr. Nee, it is so good to see you, hear you, and be in communication with you. Great to see you, man.
0: Well, always great to see you. We're going to get into the war that Republicans have declared on Black voters in short order. But I want to first start off on a personal note, Joy. You know, anybody who follows you on social media knows how deep your love for our people is. And how hard you go in terms of making sure that people have information that they can use, information that they can trust. But, you know, I want to just sort of check in with Joy Ann Reid on a personal level. How are you staying rooted? How are you staying tethered in these terribly turbulent times?
1: You know, it's interesting because one of the most charged questions has become, how you doing? I don't know if you've noticed that, like when you pick up the phone or someone calls you, that question, how you doing, has become very loaded in this moment. And I was actually just having a conversation like that with someone. And so it's difficult, right? Because everywhere we turn, we're losing our sort of confidence in the one place that Black folk have been able to turn, at least in the modern era, for support for our civil rights, and that's the Supreme Court, the federal government. The federal government has turned on us. And then if you live in a red state, they've turned on you as well. And so it's difficult because all the news is bad. Like, all I'm doing is bad news. So, you know, on a personal note, you know, staying positive is mainly, weirdly enough, because I know enough history to know that even the worst of times are cyclical. And if you know enough history, you know that these are repeater patterns and that what comes after these dark times is usually, in many ways, like golden ages for Black people. I mean, the Harlem Renaissance came right on the heels of an horrific era full of lynching and revanchism and the redemption movement, you know. And we birthed the Harlem Renaissance out of it. So we're a resilient people. Black folk are always going to thrive and survive even in the worst of times. And so I'm hopeful because I know that.
0: Yeah. Yeah. And we were just talking to Tiffany L. Warren. She's the author of a new book that just came out today, A Harlem Wedding. And it's a story that is nearly 100 years in the making. And, you know, she writes about the Harlem Renaissance. She unearths this story from the Harlem Renaissance. And, you know, I too am a student of history, and I've been going back and reading about America 100 years ago. And there are many striking similarities to what is afoot right now. When we come forward, I want to talk about the cycle of white lashes that our people have experienced and are experiencing. It seems to me that in recent years, we've seen renewed efforts to tear down Confederate flags and to get rid of Confederate statues. And the response that we're seeing right now is a return to the Confederacy. Mm-hmm. I want to get your thoughts on that and more when we come forward. 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More when we come forward.
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9: 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I'm Dr. Nicole Delia Corte, here with Joanne Reed, host of the Joanne Reed Show on YouTube. And if you're not following her on Substack, go ahead and bless yourself. Go ahead and bless yourself. Just go ahead and do it. It is required reading for a time that we are living in, such as this. Go to joannereed.com for more information. But Joy, look, you know, we were just talking about the Harlem Renaissance, that period of time, which was a mixed bag for our people back then, no different from the mixed bag that we are currently experiencing. You were just talking about the loss of confidence that we've had in the courts and how we are watching the federal government be turned against us. You know, talk to us about this declaration of war on black voters. There are a number of folks out there that may find themselves in a state of paralysis, may be feeling so overwhelmed in this moment and don't know what to do. What say you to them?
10: Well, I mean, again, you know, if you lean on history, you know, it was not a president that stripped black folks of our humanity during the enslavement era. It was the Supreme Court. It was the Taney Court that ruled in Plessy versus Ferguson that that black men and women could not be citizens, that they were not citizens. That was not corrected until, and that was about, what, a decade or so before the Civil War. and that was not corrected until the Reconstruction Amendments, the 13th, 14th, and 15th Amendments. And those were not enforced. Even though they were passed in 1865, they weren't enforced until 1950.

0: 1955 until 1954, Brown versus Board of Education. And then it took really 100 years from the passage of the 15th Amendment, which was supposed to give Black men at the time the right to vote. That didn't really even get enforced until, 1965, right? The Voting Rights Act. So it took, until 1954 to enforce the 14th Amendment. And it took from 1965 to enforce the 15th Amendment. So the courts have always had a disproportionate sway in the question of whether Black people have any rights of citizenship in this country. And so it is a sad reality that we have another Taney court. It's why, I don't know who the Jim was in Jim Crow, but I know who John Roberts is. And hello. I know that he's responsible for eviscerating the Voting Rights Act, and that it's been his life's work since he was a 26-year-old staffer in the Reagan Justice Department. So I know that this is a John Crow era, just as our grandparents lived in a Jim Crow era. And so we've entered the John Crow era because of the same entity that did Plessy, the court, the Supreme Court. And the thing about this court, the Roberts Court, even though, yes, I know Alito, wrote the decision that gutted the Voting Rights Act, but it was like an alley-oop, because John Roberts wrote the decision that Eric Holder does not like us calling. Oh, he hates it when you call that Shelby versus Holder. Mm-hmm. He says, just call it Shelby. Right. So we're going to say the just call it Shelby decision in 2013 is when Roberts got his first crack at gutting and killing the Voting Rights Act, which, again, is his life's dream.
1: Mm-hmm.
0: And then he's very strategic about assigning Alito to be the hitman when he wants to kill something. And so people are like, Alito's the bad guy. John Roberts is the guy you can take to a cocktail party. But he assigns the rulings. And so his favorite hitman is Alito, because everyone knows Alito is mean and Alito is angry about modernity and he hates the modern world. So he assigned him to go ahead and kill Roe v. Wade, and he assigned him, which was his life's dream, to go ahead and kill the Voting Rights Act. But let's just be clear, this is John Roberts' doing. And so, when we look at losing the Voting Rights Act, you have to remember, this isn't just gutting a law that was passed in 19, that was signed by the president in 1965, Lyndon Johnson. This is gutting the 15th Amendment.
1: Mm-hmm.
0: Their real target is not the Voting Rights Act. It's the 15th Amendment. It's the 14th Amendment. Ultimately, it's the 13th Amendment. It is it is Reconstruction itself, which has always been the goal of the Confederacy. The Confederates fought to keep us enslaved permanently. Reconstruction and those Reconstruction amendments formally made us citizens, and they've been mad about it ever since.
1: Mm-hmm.
0: And John Roberts is simply a redeemer. He's one of these redemption, he's just a more urbane version of it. But these people don't want us to have rights, because if we have rights, we can vote to hold them accountable. And the last thing you want, if you're John Roberts and your wife has cleared at least $10 million in income for your family based on your job as Chief Justice, and if there's an ethics complaint sitting on the desk of the House Judiciary Committee that the Republicans won't act on, but Democrats would, if you're sitting next to Sam Alito, who has accepted millions of dollars or an unknown amount of gifts from billionaires who have business before the court, if you're sitting next to Clarence Thomas, who's the most kept man in America based on the number of billionaires upon whom his largesse depends, he gets an RV from them, fancy trips, fancy things, the things he's craved since he graduated from Yale Law School and felt like he didn't get his due. And he's an ethical nightmare. And you know that the Democrats would investigate Clarence Thomas, or might even impeach him, or might even impeach you. If you guys are an ethical nightmare, if you knew Amy Coney Barrett's husband has profited immensely in the millions of dollars from her seat on the court, representing people who may have business before the court. If these ethical nightmares, Ginny Thomas, Clarence Thomas's wife, maybe being an active insurrectionist, who's going to check them, boo?
1: Mm.
0: A Congress run by the other party. And so John Roberts, you know, the ethical quandary is literally in the rulings. They have to keep a Republican Congress permanently in order to protect themselves, not just Trump, not just the Republicans who are profiting off the war, or the Democrats, John Fetterman, looking at you. There is a lot of grift and graft and maybe crime taking place on Capitol Hill. And the Supreme Court has become the security agency that unethical people hired to protect them from investigations. So we shouldn't think this is personal. You know, it's not just it's not that they hate Black people. I don't know how they feel about Black people. But they know that Black people are the most consistent voters for the other party, and they cannot allow the other party to take over Congress.
1: By any means necessary. And and that's why we see folks really carrying on. They are pulling out all the stops. It's still in light of that, Virginia Democrats are asking the Supreme Court to reinstate these congressional maps that were struck down by the high court. Sources reporting that Virginia Democrats asked the Supreme Court on Monday to restore its new voter approved congressional maps that aim to give Democrats an edge in the upcoming midterm election, just days after it was blocked by the U.S. Supreme Court. Talk us through the theater of this, because we already know that the U.S. Supreme Court ain't checking for our voting rights, right? And so why are Virginia Democrats taking this to the same court?
0: Well, no, they're taking it to the U.S. Supreme Court. It was the Virginia Supreme Court that ruled that the voter-approved gerrymander was unconstitutional per the Virginia Constitution. So there's been no ruling on the U.S. Constitution, but all the Virginia Democrats are asking is for John Roberts to be consistent. John Roberts said, you can't use race to gerrymander, but you can do political gerrymandering. In fact, you can do political gerrymandering even in a non-census year. So he said, forget the whole tradition for like hundreds of years that you only gerrymander after census. We'll let that go because we need that Republican Congress. Go ahead and gerrymander. As long as you don't actively scream the N-word while you're doing it, and it's not clear that it's racist, that race is being used, you can do it. You can't even protect Black voters using race. No race allowed, just politics. Well, the Virginia gerrymander was strictly political. On its face, it says, we need to respond to Donald Trump demanding that Texas do what really was a racial gerrymander in order to steal seats in Texas. We're going to respond to that, and we're going to gerrymander politically in the state of Virginia. Very clear. So if John Roberts is consistent, he's going to have to say that's okay. Now, let's see if he's consistent. I don't expect him to be, but I am very interested to watch him twist in the wind to try to pretzel himself into explaining why it's okay for Alabama. They just expedited letting Alabama do it. They just expedited letting Louisiana do it. They're expediting letting red states do it. But this now blue state says we want to do it. If they say no, then John Roberts will have completely exposed himself. He backed himself into his own corner. Because all that Virginia Democrats are asking for is for the exact same ruling Texas got, Louisiana got, and Alabama got. What's the difference? There isn't one.
1: Well, speaking of folks that are twisting in the wind, Joy, the DNC, they over there wringing their hands because pressure is mounting on the Democratic National Committee to disclose its 2024 election postmortem, which even former Vice President Kamala Harris is urging the party to do so despite the risk of embarrassment. Is this something that is absolutely essential in order for Democrats to be able to move forward with some sort of unity this election cycle? Or does this run the risk of becoming a sideshow from the main thing?
0: I think in some ways it's a sideshow. I mean, first of all, why would you pay all that money to do an autopsy and not release it? It scandalizes the DNC, which I think has been a scandalized entity for a while in that it's very ineffective and useless. If you're going to do the autopsy, just release it. What are you hiding it from? The only reason I could see that they're hiding it is one of two reasons. Either they're afraid of AIPAC, because what's in that autopsy is that the Harris campaign not being able to accept that there's a genocide being committed by Israel, I can see AIPAC reading that in the report and saying, you can't release that, or we'll punish everybody, defund everybody. So it could be a fear of AIPAC, or that report exposes the absolute incompetence and effectively grift of a group of white political consultants who've been getting rich off of losing campaigns, particularly losing campaigns led by black candidates for decades. They've been screwing up elections. They do not know how to elect black people, but they keep jumping in and ruining black-led campaigns, messing up, and still getting paid. It would expose the fact that they're running a game where they get to get all this money for placing TV ads that don't help you win elections, that they are ignoring independent media that could help you win elections, and that they don't know what they're doing. But they're getting paid so much money, they don't want to end the grip. So it's one of those two. It's either AIPAC or it's the consultants that don't want that report out. And either way, Ken Martin should be embarrassed if he's holding it back, and whoever's holding it back should resign.
1: Joy, in our remaining minutes, I know on your show, you have often framed some of the criticism here in California around the governor's race in very clear terms, warning that control of California really is central to the Democratic electoral success. You know, we know that the California Democrats failed to properly vet the gubernatorial field, allowing possibly two Republican candidates to make it out of this primary election. I've spoken to pollsters as recently as this week, and Steve Hilton is still sitting at the top of the list. You know, the candidate, the former Fox News host that's been endorsed by Donald Trump, whose disapproval rating is sitting at about 70%. Yeah, he's sitting at the top of the polls in California. What's your message? What's your message to Democrats in California? And what is it that you think that Becerra and Steyer have to do to at least battle it out well into November?
0: First of all, Dr. D, can we just meditate for just one moment on the fact that in the most populous state in the union, a state of 39 million souls that has Hollywood and Silicon Valley, the farmland and military bases, has everything to be its own nation, and likely the most talented humans on the planet, y'all couldn't find one good Democrat who could be governor? Really? Just as a casting, don't y'all have casting directors in California and Hollywood that could have found it? First of all, I didn't get my dream, which was Kamala running for governor. I promise you, it's not her dream, it's mine. And I have to retain that in my own self and hold that in me, that my dream was that she would swoop in after the implosion of the man who shall not be named, who was like literally on my show 48 hours before he imploded. I had no idea. I've had that man on shows on MSNBC for years, had no idea. Mm-hmm. And I'm like, nobody vetted him. I mean, it wasn't my job to vet him. I just put him on TV to talk. But anyway, the fact that that happened, the fact that the Pelosi camp had no idea, no one had any idea that man had those problems. You let him become the top non-Republican candidate in the list. Y'all didn't have a plan B. Really? California Democratic Party, what do you do all day? So I'm really embarrassed for the Democratic Party nationally and in the state of California. Where is the vaunted Pelosi machine? Fix it. Y'all pick one of them. And don't let this Republican become the governor of our most populous and, after New York, most important state. You're telling me that you would put a Republican in charge of the state where, if you wanted to performatively deport the most Latinos, that's where they are? Where if you wanted to performatively remove protections from immigrants that are brown or that are Asian, that there are a lot more Asian people than black people in California.
1: Yeah,
0: this is
1: yeah.
0: a gold mine for the right. Tom Holman would do a dance naked in the streets. He would be so thrilled if he could get his little grimy little hands on California and take all those Asians and all those black people and just dog walk them. How dare California be this much of a failure? So I'm embarrassed. For your state, I love California. I have one child who lives there. My son lives there, and I'm sad about it. And I genuinely pray that California voters don't let a Republican run that state. It's too important a state to put in the hands of MAGA.
1: We'll have to leave it there. Our thanks to Joyanne Reed. Go to joyannereed.com to tap in to the Joyanne Reed Show on YouTube. 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Again, it will bless you, and it will help to ground you and tether you in news and information that you can trust. 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
0: Thank you so much, Dr. Nee. Can I say one thing before I go? And I appreciate all of the shout out. 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We're excited. We just want a Webby, but we could do more. So we're just trying to make it big. So thank you for letting me do that little pitch.
1: Thank you. 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
3: Hi, I'm Elton John. In 1981, the first case of AIDS was diagnosed in the United States. 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Thank you.
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1: You are listening to and streaming the Tavis Smiley Show. I'm your guest host, Dr. Nicordelai Corte, and really delighted to be in conversation with our next guest. We're talking to a real life agripreneur, not just any old entrepreneur, an agripreneur and the owner of Swanson Family Farms, LLC, Wayne Swanson Jr. We're talking to him about his work of empowering black farmers in Georgia, his thoughts on the farm bill in Congress, and his upcoming fundraiser for his farm program, where they teach the next generation about the importance of agriculture and more. I'm ready for this inspiring conversation. Are you, Mr. Swanson?
15: I'm ready, brother. How are you?
1: I'm well. How are you doing?
15: I can't complain, but I had to get on the road. The work keeps working.
1: Well, that's a good thing. That's a good thing. First things first, a little bit of breaking news. Dr. Marty Makary is out as an FDA commissioner. Makary is the fourth highest profile departure of the Trump administration this year. It's worth noting that it comes several days after it's been reported that the president was considering canning Makary after months of dissatisfaction with some of his work at the FDA. Last Tuesday, the FDA announced that it had authorized fruit-flavored vapes for adults in the U.S. after months of pressure from the industry and the president, bringing back fruit-flavored vapes and e-cigarettes with a key campaign promise for President Trump in 2024. As somebody who follows the work of the FDA, the work of the U.S. Department of Agriculture, talk to us about how significant is this departure potentially for black farmers?
15: Well, if I'm being honest, it's not for us because they just never had us in mind. They're not for us, if I'm being honest. If we had to look at who that this administration has been, look at some of the laws and the things that they are rescinding, they haven't been for us. So the hurdles that we've always had to overcome, they're still there. There is no walking the daisies for black farmers and farmers in general.
1: You know, and speaking of the laws, we know that just this spring, the House passed a GOP-led farm bill. For our leaders, learners, and listeners who may be less familiar, the House passed its farm bill by a vote of 224 to 200 after months of uncertainty about whether Republican leaders would be able to secure enough support to pass the legislation. The bill, it contains sweeping updates to food and agriculture programs and what they call a budget neutral package. The House's successful vote, it marks the farthest a farm bill has made it in Congress since the most recent reauthorization was signed into law in 2018. What are you hearing now, at least a month or so after this GOP-led farm bill passed the House? Is there anything good in it for black farmers?
15: Well, there's never going to be anything just for us. Anything that comes for black folks from the government or for black farmers has to benefit everyone. And that's just the way it has been. Some of the things that are important to people in need are the rollbacks on EBT and SNAP benefits. Also, some of the training dollars that have been rolled back, they have gotten more regenerative dollars into the farm bill. But it's been a couple of months since I really dove in. I was a signer on a letter to the Ag Subcommittee, but I haven't looked at it in a couple of months to see if anything's changed. But we're always looking at the soil health piece of it through the NRCS, and we're always looking at EBT, and we're always looking at the training dollars. Those those have all gone down.
1: While we adjust our sound with Mr. Swanson, let me just sort of, catch people up to the fact that this historically bipartisan farm bill negotiation that stalled in recent years amid disagreements over climate smart agriculture programs and nutrition assistance funding. This is something that used to be fairly bipartisan. And, you know, these have become some of the stumbling blocks. It's worth noting that Republicans, so-called One Big Beautiful Bill, it cut $187 billion from the country's largest food aid program and another $65 billion investment in farmer support programs, sparking a backlash from Democrats, but clearing the way for this budget neutral farm bill this year. I want to do a look back and a look forward, Mr. Swanson. Talk to us about the real damage that you and others saw in the so-called One Big Beautiful Bill before it passed, and then catch us up to, you know, how much of that has actually already come to pass.
13: Well, I don't know if I have very specific details, but I can give you of the pieces that I know. And we've mentioned before about black and black farmers. What happens is, if you want to get dollars removed, if we're not playing the game correctly, say black farmers, and they'll find a way not to fund us, or they'll find a way to stall money up. The Big Beautiful Bill has some dollars for regional business hubs. And what we need more than just a blanket dollar for farming is, say, for air property. We don't need more seminars. They pay for a lot of seminars to teach black folks about air property. We need more black lawyers to be trained on how to help black farmers work through the air property. As a farmer, it doesn't help you, or a landowner, especially if you're an absentee landowner, you don't live in the community. It doesn't help you to have seminars about something that you can't do anything about. You'll have some information, but we really need lawyers trained around heirs property so that we can go to them as landowners and farmers and get adequate representation. And then on the training side of it, there's a lot of dollars that are out for competitive grants. They're going to have to stop the NGOs from getting all the money. What happens is, a lot of this money doesn't go directly to farmers, because it goes to NGO, non-governmental organizations, and they may get $5 million to study something with black farms, and then give all of us $5,000 a pop for a quick survey. Give that money to us. We have the skill sets, we have the backgrounds in finance and in managing the money, that we can actually run some real programs. And that's what these bills are doing. Is that there's a whole industry behind farm bill money that doesn't involve farmers or people in agriculture.
1: Yeah, and for folks who are a little less familiar, quickly, heirs property. What do you mean by that? How we need more black lawyers, not more seminars, more black lawyers that can help folks with developing, maintaining, claiming their heirs' property rights.
13: Yes, ma'am. Yes, sir. So when Meemaw and them left and died and left 150 acres in Alabama, but Meemaw and Pawpaw had 10 kids, those are the heirs of that property. Now, that property in some states is divided by those 10 children. And if one of them wants to sell, he can force a sale, which developers do often. And there's a publication that needs to try to find folks. What we need are more lawyers trained to help us fight those bad sales or those forced sales. And it's nuanced. And it's not something that a lot of lawyers have to deal with unless they're specialized in that. So instead of hosting, paying, say, like $3 to $5 million to invite farmers in for Subway sandwiches and a slide deck on what heirs property is, we need lawyers trained on how to handle the heirs property discussions and the disputes so that we can have, again, adequate representation, so we can stop losing this property.
1: Yeah. Yeah. I appreciate you taking a moment to bring us all up to speed. This is an issue that, you know, personally is very important to me. Off air, I serve as journalist in residence for the Black Land Loss Narrative Archive Project, where I've been talking to descendants from across the country who have been tied up in all sorts of challenges around Black land ownership, Black property ownership, heirs' rights issues. And so for folks who want to dig a little bit more into that or have their story to share, go to blacklandloss.org. But when we come forward more with agripreneur and the owner of Swanson Family Farms, LLC, Wayne Swanson Jr., you are listening to and streaming The Tavis Smiley Show.
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0: and the top-rated African-American talk show host in the nation, according to Talkers Magazine. You're tapped in with Tavis Smiley right now. 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
1: 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I'm your guest host, Dr. Nicordelai Corte, and delighted to be in conversation with a real-life farmer. More than a farmer, he's an agripreneur, and he's the owner of Swanson Family Farms, LLC, the one and only Wayne Swanson Jr. Well, I guess if you're a junior, you're not the one and only, but you get what I'm putting down. How are you, Mr. Swanson?
13: I'm fine. How about yourself?
1: I'm doing well. I'm doing well. And so, listen, tell us about some of the work that Swanson Family Farms LLC is doing. I know you all began your agriculture business back in 08, what's so beautiful about the work that you're doing that, you know, your interest in farming, it began when you were a kid, witnessing your grandparents work on the farm in New Jersey, and now you're creating opportunity for other people's kids to learn about agriculture, to learn about the business of agriculture. Tell us more.
13: Well, what I wanted to do was be the help I needed in 08. So I'm very serious about education and about just giving people opportunities to kind of get their feet dirty and their hands dirty while studying the financial patterns and the markets in agriculture. So I have been selling meat direct to consumer. We raise cows, sheep, we can do pigs, poultry, direct to consumer since 08. We are now in three different processors, and we're looking to build a fulfillment center of our own here in the next year or so. We just started working on that hard this week. But we also support two schools, one of which is doing a fundraiser, and that's State Academy in DeKalb County, and they raise the pig on forage and pasture, and we had the pig processed and made into sausage for a fundraiser. So you guys have the flyer. I don't know if you could put it up, but the children raised this pig, and then Farmer Wayne took it to the processor, and my company paid for the processing, and I made the first buy. It's a fundraiser. So I paid $100 for my 1 pound of sausage because I'm supporting the children.
1: This is absolutely fascinating to me. I have never heard of such a fundraiser in my whole entire life. You're taking me down memory lane. I'm remembering back to visiting Raleigh-Durham. When I arrived at the hotel, they had this pig that was stretched out, and they were hosting what's called a pig picking. And as somebody who grew up in California, I had never been to a pig picking before. I got my mom has Southern roots, but you know, that just was never my experience. And so, the fact that you all have been so creative about organizing this fundraiser around, this hog, I'm tickled by it. When we come forward in our remaining minutes, I want to talk about some of your work as co-founder of the Georgia Black Owned Farms Tour. And, I want to give our leaders, owners, and listeners an opportunity to tap into that as well. 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More when we come forward with Wayne Swanson Jr.
0: This is getting good.
14: Yeah, man.
0: Tavis Smiley. Smiley continues when we come forward. Forward.
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1: 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I'm your guest host, Dr. Nicordelai Corte, in our remaining minutes Wayne Swanson Jr., the owner and operator of Swanson Family Farm LLC and a noted agri-entrepreneur. In our remaining minutes, Mr. Swanson, I want you to give our leaders, learners, and listeners a quick overview of the Georgia Black-Owned Farms Tour. Where can we tap in to support that work? And tell us a little bit of what it's about.
13: Sure. That began as the brainchild of State Representative Darshan Kendrick. A couple years ago, she reached out, and a few of us that are in farming or in farming spaces kind of sat down and created an opportunity for small black farmers that have a product, they are insured and have all the things to do business, to help them get a lever direct to consumer. Too often as black farmers, if we go to market, we get robbed. I mean, there's no two ways to put it. But if we can sell direct to our people or direct to the public, you're going to get the most dollar. No one can refuse a load or reject the product. And we just decided to show people from beginning farm all the way through. The last one we did was grocery stores that the city of Atlanta and Invest Atlanta had put a couple $100,000 into, and one of which I'm actually an investor in. I was an investor in a few years ago, Nourish and Bloom Market. Yeah.
1: Yeah.
13: So that's what we do. We show people.
7: Yeah.
13: Too often we see, we are shown farms mm-hmm. as like day trips. They're businesses.
7: Yeah.
13: They're not just a petting zoo, or they're not just a place to ride horses. That's all needed, but at some point we have to feed people. And we wanted to highlight those opportunities.
1: Well, we want folks to check you out at SwansonFamilyFarmLLC.com to learn more about where we can tap into the Georgia Black-Owned Farm Tour and also how we can support the Date Farm fundraiser that is coming up. We're going to have to leave it there. My thanks to Mr. Swanson and all of our guests today, some incredible guests, Joyanne Reed, Dr. Robin L. Smith, and Tiffany L. Warren, author of A Harlem Wedding. It's been an incredible show. It's been an honor to sit in for the GOAT, Tavis Smiley, who will be right back here tomorrow. Remember, don't panic. Organize. Do what you can from where you are, but by all means, do something. I want to thank the Village that helps us produce the Tavis Smiley Show each and every day. Our producers, Faraji Muhammad and Jay-Z, and Brother Miles, our sound engineer. As the great Tavis Smiley always says, keep the faith. I'm Dr. Nicole Delia Corte. It's been an honor to be your guest host right here on the Tavis Smiley Show.
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That very, very special night. 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That very special girl. 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

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You didn't act like that when you had it home behind closed doors. All right. Now you act like you're ashamed of the woman. 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But that's all right.

0: skinny legs and all. That's right. Keep on walking, baby. Show you what I'm talking about. Listen to this. Now, who'll take the woman with the skinny legs? Stand right there, baby. I'm going to give you away in a minute. Come on, somebody please take the lady with the skinny legs.
1: I don't know.
0: Now, y'all know the lady with skinny legs got to have somebody, too, now.
1: I don't know.
0: Will somebody please take the lady with the skinny legs, please?
2: Hey, Joe.
0: Yeah, Bobby.
2: Why don't you take
0: her? Shut up, fool. I don't want no woman with no skinny legs. Look here. I thought about giving this woman a Clyde, but no. So I know the kind of women Clyde like. Little Leroy will take her. Say, Leroy, you got her. Now, why you want to act like that man ain't yours? Just because he's walking with you with them raggedy clothes. Man just forgot to get his suit out the cleaners, that's all. All right. All right. You act like that man don't belong to you. Go on over there and kiss him and hold his hand. Say, you ain't going to do what? That's all. You just walk on, mister. And don't you worry about a doggone thing at all. Because there's some woman somewhere who'll take you, Mr. Raggedy Coat. Yes, there is. Let's keep on walking.
1: I'm talking about the power of love now. I'm gonna tell you what love can do. You know when they say love makes the world go round, that's the truth. Now I want your imagination. I want you to travel with me. Oh, come on, come on, come on. By the time

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1: Tonight, so glad to be in your wonderful city, and I have a little message for you, and I want to tell every woman and every man tonight that's ever needed someone to love, that's ever had somebody to love, that's ever had somebody to understand, that's ever had someone that needs their love all the time, someone that's with them when they're up, somebody's with them when they're down. If you had yourself somebody like this, you better hold on to them. Because let me tell you something. Sometimes you get what you want, and you lose what you have. And there's a song I sing, and I believe if everybody was to sing this song, you could save the whole world. 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

This has got to be the saddest day of my life. I called you here today for a bit of bad news. I won't be able to see you anymore because of my obligations and the ties that you have. We've been meeting here every day. And since this is our last day together, I want to hold you just one more time. When you turn and walk away, don't look back. I want to remember you.

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can I express to you the joy I felt when I realized that I had found the perfect man for me. The man who could make me feel all the things I felt a woman should feel. I said, darling, I want to be the perfect woman for you. I got myself a 3-year subscription to Essence magazine. Read it from cover to cover. You know I wanted to be perfect for him. I said, black is beautiful. Just keep getting up. Together we can make it. It's gonna be all right. Forget about what society says is or isn't, or what can or cannot be. Keep getting up. He quit his job. Came home one day with 14 mirrors. Some Afro sheen, some Afro clean, some Afro fluid, some Afro do it to it. Gonna sit up in the room and look at the black beautiful. Check out the boy, mother's love, mother's love. I said, well, my darling, I hate to get in your business, you know what I mean? But, I mean, what about a job? I mean, what about the gas and the electricity? Well, not that I am equating a job with your manhood, you understand, but I mean, you did have a choice in this. He said, I got to get myself together. I'm tired of working for somebody else. I made me take out a small businessman's loan and open up a head shop. I said, but that's not bringing no money in. I mean, he said, you working, ain't you? Get off my back. I don't know. You see, I wasn't raised like that, Joe. I mean, I figure if I got to get up and go to work every day, then every able-bodied in the household is supposed to get up and go, at least looking. Oh, I know it ain't easy out there, but I said, now, if for some reason you feel that you can no longer be the man that I thought you were at the beginning of our relationship, then I got this one thing to lay on you, my sweet.

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Oh, I know, I understand, I recognize the fact that your lips, oh, so sweet. Ow!

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I know your moves now.

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It's so nice when you have someone. 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
1: Hey, so traffic brought to you by attorney Big Al, the law officer Richard Klein. An accident to report to you on the BW Parkway southbound just before 175 is causing backed up traffic from Arundel Mills Boulevard. As you move here on 295, another accident on the outer loop of the Beltway on the west side. This is causing delays between 70 and Baltimore National Pike, even though the accident has been moved to the left shoulder out there. And so, yeah, traffic is backed up from 795 to be watching. Also watching delays on your way towards the Harbor Tunnel and 12-minute delays via 895 southbound. Also moving towards the Fort McHenry Tunnel on 95 southbound from the split with 895. Watch out for slow-ups. Looks like an accident on Hilton Parkway at North Avenue. Also downtown on 395 northbound at Conway Street. It happened fast. Now everything's different. Your car's wrecked, you're hurting, and insurance is calling. Don't rush into a bad deal. 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Attorney Big Al is the law firm of Richie Klein. 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
5: Hi, I'm Elton John. In 1981, the first case of AIDS was diagnosed in the United States. 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
1: That's coming up. But I'm telling you, the world is watching. The country is watching. And if people say, you know, well, we're heading toward a civil war. Well, if we are, it's gonna pop off in Tennessee. It's an evil spirit here that carries over from. It carries over from the Confederacy. You have to understand, Tennessee is the state where the KKK was founded, just up the road here in Pulaski. Tennessee is the state where Memphis is located, where Dr. King was assassinated, and on and on and on. It's a lot of evil residue spirit in our soil here. It's just awful.
2: Wow. You know, you sent me an article. I'm going to share the title with the family. It was in the Milwaukee newspaper. Failure to punish Confederates after the Civil War created the culture of impunity that shields Donald Trump today. can you talk about that for a minute? Yes.
1: Let's break that down. So it's one of our former council members, the late Dr. Talib Kareem Muhammad. And I am a city. For those of you who are listening to me for the first time, thanks to Carl, I am a city councilwoman here in Memphis District 3, also in District 9. And the redistricting has not affected me personally, but it has affected my city. And but this article, impunity. So history rewards our research, as Dr. Muhammad used to say. History rewards our research. And where in history do we celebrate treason? Where do people celebrate treason and treasonous in history? But so going back to the end of the Civil War, President Lincoln and Johnson, they pardoned Lee and the leaders of the Confederacy. They should not have done that. And it has created a culture of impunity that is still existing. And this culture of impunity, this is when individuals, institutions, they can violate laws or rights without fear of accountability. Does that sound familiar to you? Allowing abuses to persist and systematic injustices to flourish. But those people who were on the steps of the Capitol a few years ago, they should have been arrested and charged with treason and tried accordingly. Robert Lee, Governor Lee.
2: Are they related?
1: Look, Robert Lee, possibly. Let me Google that now. I'm going to let you know. I know, right?
2: Okay.
1: But the leaders of the Confederacy, they should have been charged with treason and tried and imprisoned, if not publicly executed. Research later, y'all, what society has done with treasonists over the centuries. This is crazy. But here in the United States, we uphold our treasonists. We all over the South, you know, in recent times, you have these statues, this controversy about the statues. Should the statues still be up? Some people say, well, it's part of history. But we uphold treasonists in this country because of this culture of impunity.
2: Family, just joining us, our guest is City Councilwoman Pearl Walker from Memphis. They divided up her city, a congressional city, the only black, major black, I think it's the only black congressional seat at the time. Am I correct in saying that?
1: It's a majority black congressional district and majority black county as well.
2: So
1: they divided up the congressional districts, not the county, but the congressional district.
2: The congressional district. Is there any upside to this? Can this, you know, what they try to do, can it revert back on them? Can it hurt them? Do you see anything like that in this move?

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1: Family. All right, our next guest is investigative reporter Greg Palast. He covered Venezuela for BBC Television and The Guardian. He knows the acting president of Venezuela, that's Delcy Rodriguez, quite well. He also knew the president who was kidnapped, you know who, Maduro. And you can read the Palast reports at gregpalast.com, where you can also download for free Palast's last half-hour documentary, which was on the Hugo Chavez, the assassination of Hugo Chavez. Also up there, too, is a lot of information about voting, because Greg has been on been a watchdog, watching folks go to the polls and talked about how the voting irregularities. So, Greg, Grand Rising, welcome to the program. And I got to ask you this, though. Straight up, after you heard the Supreme Court ruling, what did you think?
2: Nothing new under the sun. I'm going to tell you, Carl, this is the bad news. The bad news is that that ain't nothing compared to the other stuff that they're doing to block the voters of color in America. You know, I've been on this beat for The Guardian, BBC, Rolling Stone, and the latest Raw story that black suppression of the black vote is, we are going in reverse on voting rights. And it's not just the gerrymander. We're talking about massive purges. We're talking about all kinds of new obstacle course between you and the ballot box, and they know it overwhelmingly affects voters of color. I've been on the beat for 26 years now, Carl. Jeez. I got to tell you, man, it is the worst is coming. Here's the good news is, and this is very important. Otherwise, I wouldn't even bother talking or bothering you. We're still not North Korea. They still can't steal all the votes all the time. If you want to win with 51% of the vote, forget it. That hasn't happened since your current affairs class in 11th grade. Okay? You have to win with 55% because the suppression of the vote is about 3% to 4%. That swings a lot of elections, including the 2024 election. If it were not, and if you go to gregpalast.com, you'll see my story, which gives you the numbers called Trump Lost, Vote Suppression Won, Here Are the Numbers, and it breaks it down. I used to teach statistics, and I was the expert witness for Black Voters Matter, a rainbow push, and the NAACP and the federal court action, going through the numbers of the illegal removal just in Georgia alone of hundreds of thousands of completely legal voters who were purged from the voter rolls. This is the big, big, big danger right now. And but they can't steal all the votes all the time. So if we are active, if we are aware, we can fight these laws harder in the courtroom now. I testified in federal court for my late great friend, the Reverend Jackson, my friend of 50 years. And we're not going to win through court action now. We win with our feet voting. And I know it sounds simple. It's not simple anymore to vote. I'm sorry. Get over that. It's going to be work. You're going to have to check your registration 50 days before the election to see if you've been purged. This is one thing that allowed Reverend Warnock, John Ossoff, and Joe Biden to win Georgia in 2020. It's a massive campaign where we got the list through a federal court of all the people who've been purged wrongly from the voter rolls. 334,000 people wrongly purged, almost entirely voters of color. And we reached out, got about 100,000 people re-registered, and that flipped the elections. Not, by the way, because I'm for Democrats. I'm for voters. I think voters should choose our president. I think voters should choose our senator.

0: And that's what I've been working on. So, and then one final advertisement for free. Thank you, Jamie Foxx, for providing funds so I could make my latest film, Vigilantes Incorporated, America's New Vote Suppression Hitmen, Vigilantes, Inc., is available for free. 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Thank you, Mr. Foxx.
1: All right. Thank you. You know, I got to ask you this, though, Greg. How did they purge? What's the system they used to purge? Let's look at the voters in Georgia. What did they use? How did they just pick up names and say, hey, this is a black sounding name or a Spanish sounding name and kick them off the polls? How did they do it?
0: It's very sophisticated. In Georgia, for example, they said that people had moved from their legal, no longer lived at their legal voting address. Well, it turns out that that rule, first of all, what it's capturing is people who don't answer a postcard. We're talking students. We're talking urban communities where people will move even within apartment buildings. So lower income people move a lot more in apartment buildings. They often don't have their address on mailbox, et cetera. They understand how this works. And then, like tragic cases, you have a lot of people of color, especially Hispanics, African-Americans, in the military. And so they're not home because they've been assigned by, like, for example, in my film Vigilantes, Inc., you'll meet Major Gamaliel Turner, African-American, one of the Pentagon's. He's in his 70s, by the way. He's one of the Pentagon's top experts on what's called warfare of the future. A brilliant African-American warrior. He was assigned to the military base in California from his home near Fort Benning, Georgia. And they didn't send him his mail-in ballot. He asked for his ballot, and he called up. He said, what's going on? They said, well, I've been challenged, that he'd been challenged. I said, what does that mean? He said, no problem, Mr. Turner, the major there. Just come into our office and prove you are who you are. And he said, well, I'm 2,700 miles away. He did, by the way, just so you know, he did fly 5,000 miles round trip to get his vote counted because his father, Reverend Harold Turner, was the co-founder of the Southern Christian Leadership Conference. He was going to get that vote no matter what it took. But that's crazy. So understand that one of the big dangers here is we have private organizations that are Trump front groups that in states like Georgia and Alabama and Florida, Pennsylvania, are allowed to, under old Jim Crow laws, are allowed to challenge individual voters. This is not the government. 800,000 people, almost entirely voters of color, their votes were challenged by this organization, True the Vote, and then Trump's lawyer has an organization, Eagle AI, that sends in spreadsheets with tens of thousands of names. We're not saying.
1: Hold that thought right there, Greg. We're going to take a short break. Hold that thought right there. Mark from Anaheim has sent a question for you as well. Family, you two can get in on this conversation. Our guest is investigative reporter Greg Palace. He's done a lot of work, on voting irregularities. We're also going to talk to him what's going on in Venezuela as well, because he knows those players personally as well. Yeah. What are your thoughts, family? You want to jump in on this conversation? Reach out to us at 800-450-7876, and we'll take your phone calls next.

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1: It's Sybil Wilkes with what we need to know. President Trump is not mincing words, telling reporters in the Oval Office that the ceasefire with Iran is officially on life support. This follows his weekend rejection of Tehran's latest peace proposal, which he described as a piece of garbage. Iran, in the meantime, is standing by their response, calling it generous and responsible. With the rhetoric heating up and the president's diplomacy under a microscope, the path to ending the war remains as rocky as ever. In a major 6-3 ruling, the Supreme Court handed Alabama Republicans a significant victory Monday in the ongoing redistricting wars. The justices lifted a lower court's injunction, allowing a map to move forward that removes one of the state's two majority black districts. This clears the way for the map to be used in the 2026 midterms, potentially handing the GOP an extra seat in the House. The court's conservative majority leaned on their recent decision in Louisiana, arguing the previous map focused too heavily on race. On the business front, General Motors is trimming back its employment numbers. The automaker is laying off 600 IT or information technology employees, mostly in Warren, Michigan, stating those roles are no longer necessary. And if you're planning a getaway, get ready for some company on the roads or in the skies. AAA projects a record 45 million Americans will travel for the Memorial Day holiday. Whether you're flying to Paris, France, or driving

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3: The Age of Reason took place over 200 years ago. It was a time of amazing scientific and philosophical progress all over the world. 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
1: It's Sybil Wilkes with what we need to know. Virginia Democrats are taking their fight to the ballot box all the way to the U.S. Supreme Court. State Attorney General Jay Jones is asking the justices to restore a voter-approved map that was designed to hand the party up to four new House seats. This follows the state's high court blocking the map on procedural grounds. Jones argues the ruling overrode the will of the people and insists that blocking the map is a direct violation of federal law. Diplomacy is moving to the Far East as President Trump is departing for China. He'll meet with President Xi at a pivotal moment, especially given that China is Iran's largest trading partner, buying over 80% of their oil. The president isn't going alone. He's bringing along a heavy-hitting squad of CEOs, including Elon Musk and Apple's Tim Cook. On the agenda, trade, Taiwan, and the future of artificial intelligence. Off the coast of California, emergency crews are battling a blaze on an oil rig. A fire and possible explosion at Platform Habitat forced the evacuation of 26 workers. And while two minor injuries were reported, the fire proved difficult to contain, with Coast Guard ships still blasting the rig with water hours after the initial 7 a.m. call Monday. And in some lighter news, and we need it, with a bit of a serious undertone, Savannah Guthrie is bringing a daily obsession of hers to the small screen. She'll host a new Wordle game show produced by Jimmy Fallon. As she prepares to film this summer, she continues to renew the call for help in finding her mother, Nancy, who police believe was abducted from her Arizona home 3 months ago. 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For all the news 24/7, go to News1.com. I'm Sybil Wilkes. 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
15: 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And we had two very, very good shows over the weekend. In fact, I got the ratings this morning, and many, many, many, many of you, about 2 million total, watched the show this weekend. And it is very good that you do. Not only does it help us with the ratings as the show to stay on, and we've been on as of August this year, we'll be on 15 years. It's good because I want to give you information and give you the guests that may not do other shows that are right in the thick of what's going on. So make sure you watch it 5 p.m. Eastern Time on MS Now every Saturday and every Sunday. And then you that are in the New York, New Jersey, Connecticut area, meet me at the Saturday Action Rally. I'm there every Saturday. We've been doing them at the historic Mother AME Zion Church in Harlem, which is at 137th Street between Lenox and 7th, 9 a.m. to 11 a.m. We let you out right on time. We don't mess with the rest of what you might have had planned for Saturday. But be there Saturday morning. And you that are not in the New York and vicinity area can watch it live on Impact Television or on NationalActionNetwork.net or YouTube/NAN. All right, let me go back to the phones and the message board. Message board, DJ Biggs writes, voting Democrat all my life was just false hope and victimhood while collecting pockets in politics. Now, I don't totally disagree with you, DJ. Where I differ is I started voting when I was 18. I had already been involved in politics. I went and met Adam Creighton Powell. I was youth director for Shirley Chisholm's campaign for president when I was 18. Yes, I was going to be 18. I couldn't vote till that November, so I couldn't vote for in the primary. I saw the Democrats do both of them in. But I also was told by both of them that this is the only party we've got any foot in. So we need to not think they're going to save us. We need to use them as far as we can. If you watch the speech I made in 2004, the Democratic Convention, I said that we going to ride this donkey as far as it'll take us. So I did not have the hope you had, because I was sobered up early saying I don't expect much more out of them than what we make them do, but we couldn't make the Republicans do anything. So I wasn't born a Democrat. I was born a black man that had to make choices. So I agree with you. You and I may disagree on other things. I agree with that. You had hope in them. I had an assignment for them. And I still do try to push them a certain way. I done been in out, DJ, to meetings in the White House hundreds of times now. I don't go in deceiving myself and I don't come out with nothing but one thing in my mind. Did we get a little thing? Do we get better this time? And I think that we have to do that. And you're saying now whining and complaining is what Democrats are doing, trying to gain seats after not doing what they were supposed to do when they had a chance. Well, I think you need to check your history. I think that Democrats did do some of the legislation we wanted. They didn't do other. The Republicans did legislation against us. There's a difference. So if I want somebody to do something from 1 to 10, and I'm saying, well, I'm mad at you because you only did 3, but I'm going with the guys that did minus 10, they're taking back things we want. Republicans are not just not helping us. They're taking back the vote. They're taking back Obamacare. They're taking back public education. Robert Kennedy's name is taking back health care. So maybe you and I have a different definition on what we expect out of people. I don't expect Democrats to save us. I expect us to be wise enough to use what we can get from them to help, to save ourselves. We got to do the rest. I don't expect them to do that. But somebody slap me in the face every day like Donald Trump and the Republicans are doing. I ain't got no choice, but I'm going to fight them. All right, let's go to phones. Let's go to Ira in Washington, D.C. Ira, you're keeping it real with Al Sharpton.
17: Hey, good evening, Reverend Sharpton. Thanks for taking my call again. I just got a quick public service announcement and reiterate on some things. First of all, let American people should know 47 does not run this country, so we know that off the facts. So anything that he does, it's not his common sense because he don't have any. So anything that's being done is being pushed to him from someone else, although they say he don't take orders or he don't listen to anybody. But he takes these orders from these people that he owe money to or has something holding on his head that he has to take these orders in order to keep doing what he's doing. That's the first thing. And a second thing, this misleading thing about people in Louisiana. They, I listened to a radio show just before yours came on, and they were saying that they were giving these people misinformation on Louisiana, Georgia, Tennessee, Alabama, misleading dates and saying that election is not important, this, that, and the other, trying to discourage ignorant people. But the lady was saying they're going to encourage them to keep voting no matter what. Even if you got a blue state, vote in that blue state. I mean, the red state, vote in your red state, even though you're there, vote. Even if you overvote, we get the, you know, majority of the votes and stuff, it'll help in the long run. So you got to do that. And my last thing is that I don't, most people, like I said, have been misleading and stuff. And then I talk on a ham radio and I talk on a shortwave radio. And I find a lot of information from different countries that's not true. What you're getting here, this president is not being truthful. Anything he says is not truthful. And he says we're doing great. We're having a conversation. No. He's not having no conversation. It's not true. So I want the American public to know, as they all should know, anything he says, you couldn't hold a light to it because there is none there. So I just want to bring that point up that people don't pay attention to what it is. Find out for yourself in deep research and please check and go forward and vote. Thank you, Mr. Sharp. Take my call.
15: All right. Thank you for your call. Let me go to Ozzy in Cincinnati, Ohio.
18: Yes, sir, Bishop. It's been a minute. Hope you're in the listening audience is doing well.
15: Everybody's
18: and fine. The reason for my call is you touched on it, and I guess you got a message concerning the Democratic Party. And I agree with you that we should be self-motivated. We should want to do better for our community and for our families, for ourselves. And we have history to prove to us which of the two parties that is the only two parties is, that has power of the two that has helped us. Unfortunately, there is a far majority than almost 60% of black American and mostly made up of black men who don't get it. They don't want to get it. And I want this, that's why I want those who I have voted for in the past who are still in office to
19: encourage me with the information needed to go to these young people still to confront them with something that's binding that the Democratic Party is offering. Bishop, I mentioned last year that all I've seen from the Democratic Party is vote against Trump. And that's what we're voting against. We're voting against Trump, and I still don't see where we're voting for the initiatives to better us as a community. These young people ain't scared of Trump. They are fearless. They think that their little pop guns can go against the army. That's how fearless they are. That's how stupid some of them can be. But with the right information, that this is what our Democratic Party, this is what my vote has for the last 40 years accomplished at this point, is that those who I voted into office are offering you this. But if my vote doesn't show, if I can't show that my vote is the determining factor for those who I voted for to make good reasons for me to go to these young people, they don't want to hear what I got to say. Because they once again, they're not scared of sleeping Trump.

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1: And those that you voted for and every black person across this country have voted for to give us something to take to these young people so we're not voting at 33% and 60% are MIA. Give me something. Thank you, sir.
2: I thank you. I thank you. I think you had a resounding message. Let's take a break and let's think about what Ozzy said. Let's take a break. Be right back. Keep it real. Shopton. Be right back.
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4: It's Sybil Wilkes with what we need to know. It's primary day, or as I like to call it, voting day. Voters in Nebraska and West Virginia are heading to the polls to decide their picks for the Senate, the House, and the governor's mansion. In Nebraska, Republican Senator Pete Ricketts is the heavy favorite to cruise to victory, while West Virginia's Democratic Senator Shelley Moore Capito faces a crowded field of 5 primary challengers. President Trump is floating a major move to help your wallet at the pump, with gas hitting a national average of $4.52 a gallon. He says he may ask Congress to suspend the 18-cent federal gas tax. He's also predicting that once the war in Iran ends, oil prices will drop like a rock, according to the president. For now, we wait and see if Congress will act on that potential relief. In Southern California, a former mayor is facing a decade in prison after admitting she was a secret agent for China. Eileen Wang, the former mayor of Arcadia, California, pleaded guilty to using a fake news website to spread pro-Beijing propaganda. Wang admitted the Chinese government would tell her what to post, including articles denying human rights abuses. She then reported user data back to Chinese officials. And the box office has a clear winner in the battle of the sequels. The Devil Wears Prada 2 strutted to the top spot with a $43 million weekend, narrowly beating out Mortal Kombat 2. Meanwhile, the Michael Jackson biopic is still moonwalking its way through the charts, holding strong in third place. To subscribe to my free daily newsletter, please visit SybilWilkes.com. For all the news 24/7, go to News1.com. I'm Sybil Wilkes. Be informed. Be empowered.
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0: it real. I'm your host, Reverend Al Sharpton. 1-877-532-5797. 1-877-532-5797. Or you can go to nationalactionnetwork.net, live stream, and watch the show and send a message on the message board. I see Jay Morton say, yo, Rev, live stream is no longer available at the website. Yeah, it's available. I'm looking at it right now. Go to the website. I'm looking at the tape right now. All right, let me go back to the phone. Let me go to Disco Brian in Philadelphia, Pennsylvania, WURD, the word.
1: Hello, Rev. Can you hear me all right?
0: Yes.
1: Okay, thank you. Sorry about that. I'm at the gym. Just had to step out. Rev, today I just wanted to talk about how I'm noticing that anti-blackness is always very adjacent to anti-Semitism and vice versa. I know we've talked about that before. But I'd like to thank the brilliant creator Tabitha Speaks. Rev, I don't know. Do you know her at all? Have you heard of Tabitha?
0: I've heard of her. I don't believe I've met her. I may have.
1: Well, Rev, you would fall in love with her. And, you know, and I don't know. I think she deserves a much bigger national spotlight. But anyway, she stated something very plain that Jewish donors, Jewish people are the second most loyal demographic after black Americans to the Democratic Party. And Rev, apparently, I don't know if you've seen the reporting that Ken Martin's DNC is nearly broke. They entered 2026 with about 17 million, in debt and 15.9 million cash on hand, while the RNC reportedly had about 109 million on hand. And ABC reporter has reported that donor frustration with DNC chair Ken Martin and fundraising struggles. And adjacently, Rev, Pennsylvania Supreme Court Justice David Wecht, who we voted to retain here in Pennsylvania just last year, he's been a Democrat his whole life, and he said he is leaving the party because of, quote, acquiescence to Jew hatred, which is now disturbingly common in the Democratic Party. And I want to recall Antoine Seawright's comments yesterday about what he called our so-called progressive friends who've been silent since SCOTUS gutted the Voting Rights Act. And I also want to quote Vince Evans, who's the CBC executive director. He says, quote, black political representation has been under direct assault across the South, and I haven't heard a mumbling word from Bernie Sanders. He tweeted that, Rev. He says, you know, at this point, he's starting to get worried. He says, has anybody checked on Bernie? If y'all know somewhere else to check, let me know so we can get a hold of him. And Rev, the connection I'm trying to make here is that the anti-Semitism that's been making Jewish Democrats leave the party is directly tied to the anti-blackness that we see in progressive media and in the progressive caucus, which, you know, in conclusion, Rev, Maxine Waters was also a founding member of the Progressive Caucus, where Bernie Sanders, you know, was the first chair, you know, in 1991. But Maxine Waters is no longer a progressive in the Progressive Caucus, just like Richie Torres and many other black Democrats who don't feel safe there. And I think it's a huge issue, Rev, and I want nothing more than unity, and we have to destroy MAGA in 2026. But we also have to do what Antoine Seawright and you and all other people of conscience, Jewish, black, Muslim, including our wonderful state senator here, Sharif Street, who's running for the 3rd district, people who are willing to call out the anti-blackness and the anti-Semitism that we're seeing more and more in certain parts of the progressive left and even in Congress. It's really disturbing, Rev, and I really appreciate
0: I think it is correct, and thank you for your call from the gym. I think it is correct to call out people that claim to be progressive and say progressive for who? Progressive for what? And where are you on our issues? And if you're not progressive on our issues, you're not progressive to me. But that doesn't mean I'm going to go join the Republicans. See, I think that that's where people and our part is saying, this person is bad. Someone will get somebody worse. Then that don't make sense either. If I'm in the Democratic Party and the Democratic progressives don't operate right, I'm going to support the Democrats that are really progressive and do something. Or I'm going to get somebody outside in the independent party. But I'm not going to support Trump and the Republicans. That's where I'm saying you can tell the difference between these people that are sponsored. Because they start saying, and the Democrats did this, that, and the other, that's why I'm with Trump. No, you with Trump because you feel that all of that madness he's doing is right. I don't care what somebody does to me. I'm not going to go with somebody that's my adversary unless I was already there. So I think you raised a good question. Bruce Turner saying on the message board, where is Bernie, AOC, and the rest of the progressives? I raised the same question. I agree with that. I agree with you on that, Disco Brian. I agree with you on that as you raise it on the message board. I think that it is absolutely right. None of them came to Reverend Jackson's funerals. We had five of them. 2 days in Layden State at the headquarters of Rainbow Push in Chicago. Had a funeral one day at House of Hope Church. The next day at back at House of Rainbow Push Coalition and at his viewing at the state capitol in South Carolina. They didn't make one of five. Out of 5 days, three presidents can make it and none of the progressives came. Let's go to Woody in Philadelphia, Pennsylvania. Woody.
2: Hey, Rev.
0: Hey.
2: Look, man, I can't tell you how much I appreciate your program. A lot of the younger people that come through here, and some of the elders as well. Back to education again. I can't stop talking about it enough. If you don't have it, you can't exercise your constitutional rights properly. So listening and hearing this program every single day in this barbershop, I'm playing it. And the questions get kind of going. Same conversation you've had on your show. It continues here in the barbershop till I close. So I'm just thankful that we have a way of getting information out because nobody else is doing what you're doing. Nobody. And I hate to say it like that, but to program every day on the air, each time you come on, it's a form of education for people who just don't know. Back to that 52% that can't read at third grade level. This is not a joke. This is reality. I really am trying my best on my end. I told you I write in Philadelphia Row Home Magazine, and we did an article on Jesse Jackson. Big, beautiful picture of that brother. And I am somebody. See, I stressed the point in here because without Reverend saying that, a lot of people feel like they nobody.
0: Yeah.
2: Just because back in the day, look, if you brown, they let you stick around. If you yellow, you a nice fella. If you white, you all right. But if you black, get back. That's an old saying going way back. Just because of the color of somebody's skin. So if it wasn't for brothers like yourself, brothers like Jesse Jackson, brothers like Martin Luther King Jr. and all the others even before him to fight for what is right. We are human beings, the highest form of life on earth. I think it's time for us to start acting like it.
0: All right. I thank you for your call. Happiness Donuts is on the message board saying, thank you, Woody. All right. Let me get ready to take a break. Pauline McCullough, I like that. Bonnie is over at the Flintstones jumping in Fred's pool. That's about right. That's about right. And some of y'all are Bonnie and some of y'all are Fred. Let's take a break. Be right back. Keeping it real. Keeping it real. Shopton. Be right back.
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4: It's Sybil Wilkes with what we need to know. President Trump is not mincing words, telling reporters in the Oval Office that the ceasefire with Iran is officially on life support. This follows his weekend rejection of Tehran's latest peace proposal, which he described as a piece of garbage. Iran, in the meantime, is standing by their response, calling it generous and responsible. With the rhetoric heating up and the president's diplomacy under a microscope, the path to ending the war remains as rocky as ever. In a major 6-3 ruling, the Supreme Court handed Alabama Republicans a significant victory Monday in the ongoing redistricting wars. The justices lifted a lower court's injunction, allowing a map to move forward that removes one of the state's two majority black districts. This clears the way for the map to be used in the 2026 midterms, potentially handing the GOP an extra seat in the House. The court's conservative majority leaned on their recent decision in Louisiana, arguing the previous map focused too heavily on race. On the business front, General Motors is trimming back its employment numbers. The automaker is laying off 600 IT or information technology employees, mostly in Warren, Michigan, stating those roles are no longer necessary. And if you're planning a getaway, get ready for some company on the roads or in the skies. AAA projects a record 45 million Americans will travel for the Memorial Day holiday. Whether you're flying to Paris, France, or driving to Paris, Texas, pack your patience. It's going to be the most crowded kickoff to summer that's ever been seen. To subscribe to my free daily newsletter, please visit SybilWilkes.com. For all the news 24/7, go to News1.com. I'm Sybil Wilkes. Be informed. Be empowered.
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21: Hi, I'm Elton John. In 1981, the first case of AIDS was diagnosed in the United States. 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Thank you.
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0: also, I would like to thank the people that are here to support this bill. Where y'all at? Okay. And I also would like to give thanks to all these petitioners, because we actually consulted the people in the neighborhood. We got there, you know, we wanted to know how they felt about what was going on in their communities. Unlike a lot of these agencies, we actually consulted the people in the communities, okay? And we got almost 1,000 names on these petition forms. Some of them are still out. So, and what the petition says is to Mayor Pugh, the Baltimore City Council, Governor Hogan, the Maryland State Legislature, and the U.S. Congress, yes, I agree that we should, one, end the displacement of people from their neighborhoods and end the destruction of their communities just to give land and taxpayer subsidies to developers and investors. Two, introduce the 1% interest renovation / rebuilding loan dollar house, dollar lot program, because the house will be built from the ground up, for the individual citizen as a fairest way to ensure funds earmarked for the community are used to help the people who actually live there with training, jobs, and home ownership. Number three, end the destruction of the remaining affordable housing stock in Baltimore, a city with a documented lack of affordable housing.
1: I've seen people walking around the streets scared to death. But you know what? If they live in a decent house that they will eventually have a deed to, they straighten up their back. They have a little bit of pride. If you see those brothers slinging on the corner, if they had a trade, they could know how to go and make a decent living and not have to run from the police. We have a murder rate of almost 300 young people in this city. Suppose somebody gave a tenth of them a job where they could take a paycheck to the bank and cash it for real dollars. And suppose me, a 68-year lady, doesn't have to worry, like, I got to get out of here before it gets too dark. Do you hear me? Do you understand what I'm saying? What I'm saying is real simple. Help the brother that's trying to help the rest of us. We got his back. And if you play your cards right, we'll have your back.
2: We've got to be the lightning rod in this nation, because every urban city in this country, through conspiracies, find themselves with thousands of abandoned houses. Don't tell me that's not by design. We've got to break out of that genocidal approach to people who want to live and have a right to life, liberty, and the pursuit of happiness. Let there be no doubt. Justice delayed is justice denied.

0: nothing.
1: Open
0: up the door. I'm telling myself, do you hear me?
1: Godfather Soul, Soul Brother number one. Number one. Let him tell it to you and he's going to tell you straight. Okay, welcome to another exciting and rewarding edition of the Call Tyrone Show. And like Bill Cosby used to say, if we got in all that trouble, you may learn something before it's all done. Yeah, yeah, yeah. All right. So what we're going to do today, we're going to be expecting Dr. B to call in from Coppin State University, one of our prestigious universities. Also, we're expecting Dr. Event to call in with the weekly update on our attempts to save the collegiate school for boys, which should never have been on the chopping block, because every black person I've ever met that I've spoken to about this, including people in D.C. and PG County and all over Maryland, especially Baltimore City, once they understand what is going on, they did not want this to happen. So why are all of our leaders don't want to even talk about it? Oh, it's not about jurisdiction. It's not about jurisdiction. I hear you talk about that. Might get in trouble. So why you making trouble like that, boy? You see the people ain't playing with us? So obviously, I don't, every black person that you know wants the Collegiate School for Boys to stay open, which has a 90% success rate for getting black kids, poor black kids through high school, people that are considered uneducable, and 50% chance of getting them in college, thus saving lives. And nobody's speaking out in an office about this. The only people who are getting people like what is white people basically that are in office. Carson Oshesky said something. We took a whole bus to Annapolis and people were scared to come out to greet us. You know, we sent them a letter and we to the Black Caucus, the Maryland Legislative Black Caucus. I mean, what is that for? If they can't save a black school that's successful, instead of closing down some of these failing schools and sending the kids to there, maybe build up a student body. So, I mean, I think we're doing things, you know, brass backwards, you know, in a way. So, getting on with things, let's talk about the biggest lie ever told. Okay? The biggest lie ever told. The biggest, number one, John, number one.
2: Bush destroyed Clinton's economy. Obama fixed Bush's mess. Trump then destroyed Obama's economy. Biden fixed Trump's mess. And now Trump is destroying what Biden fixed.
1: Okay, so what she's saying, what she's referring to, is the fact that the Republicans are like robber barons. They used to come in with tax cuts. We started with Reagan. Oh, man, it was awful. Reagan came in. They call him the greatest president that ever lived, because people are used to Reagan was nothing more than an actor. They need somebody to act like he was a president, and he did. He did it very successful. He should have got Oscar for the presidency. But what he did was, he was under pretense that he was cutting the budget. He increased Jimmy Carter's deficit threefold because what he did, and people still believe he cut the budget. Just like people believe that Doge saved money, it didn't. The dollars went up after Doge, before the war. The spending of the government actually went up because the government became less efficient. Doge did not work. All he did was fire a bunch of people for nothing and made our government less efficient. So the Office of Efficiency, was not very efficient. And all it did was allow him to steal, Elon Musk, a billionaire, to steal more of our information so he collect more billions at to our detriment, because that sucks more money out of our economy. Okay, some of these billionaires are parasites. You know, they get by paying you less than what you're worth and not giving you vacations and not giving you enough to live off. So you got to get Medicare. Like if you worked at Walmart and food stamps, if you worked at Walmart or food assistance, I don't know whatever you call them nowadays, because you can't afford to support yourself. So, the last time the budget was balanced and people aren't paying attention is because the Democrats are so bad at messaging was during the Clinton administration. He balanced the budget for four successive years and had trillions of surplus. Then Bush screwed it up so bad the economy collapsed in 2008 and Barack Obama straightened it out and sent it on a trajectory to the best economy we ever had. Then Trump came in first time and started jacking that up. And then Biden came in and started straightening out Trump's mess. And then now Trump's back in, destroying the economy. And this time he's going to cause a depression with this stupid war of choice. Illegal war of choice, I might add. Okay? And look, Trump just said what he really feels. He said it out loud. And people aren't paying attention. This is what Trump really feels. Okay. Hold on a second. Let me see if I can get this.
3: Once upon a time.
1: Okay.
3: Broken water heaters, tripping breakers, and HVAC issues.
1: Let me see if I can bring this up a minute. Okay, this is the way Trump really feels. Just give me a second here. Okay, I'm trying to work with this. Just give me a second. I'm a little bit, this is what the way Trump really feels about you.
4: A little bit, the American people understand.
3: You're not considering the financial impact of this war on Americans?
4: Iran cannot have a nuclear weapon.
3: What about the Americans?
1: Listen. Okay, so y'all understand it, right? Y'all understand what he's saying?
3: Apparently, the economics.
1: Okay, so he's saying that, you know, if your gas goes up to $10 a gallon, you understand we need a war against a country that vowed issue of religious food to water, said they wouldn't go build a nuclear bomb, and we already had a deal that Obama made that they're never going to get. Obama made in conjunction with our allies, who are pissed off at us now,

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1: One was, we dropped 2 atomic bombs. One was on Hiroshima, and one was on Nagasaki. Also, the Russians ended the war, in that war, late, after victory in Germany. The Russians entered. So they had no other choice but to capitulate. Okay. So, basically what we did is we voted for a con man. So, and this guy, he's going to explain it to you better than I could possibly explain it to you. Matter of fact, he's taking the words right out of my mouth. Number 2, Sean.
2: Sharing this country with literal idiots is so exhausting. You voted for a con man, and now you're getting conned. That's how it works. If you pick an apple from an apple tree, you stupid you have an apple. So when you vote for a con man, you get conned. That's what the Iranian war is. It's a con to fill his pockets. He's suing the IRS to take your taxpayer dollars and put it in his pocket. He stole and sold Venezuelan oil and stored the money offshore. He's done nothing.
1: Listen.
2: For the middle and lower class. Doge did nothing.
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2: He just made a $1 billion budget for this Board of Peace we don't know shit about. You voted for a con man, and now you're getting conned. That's how it works. You idiots. You don't get to be mad. You don't get to be upset. Because the reason he has this federal power to con the American taxpayers is because the American taxpayers gave him that power. Show me the movie where the Avengers gave Thanos every single Infinity Stone. Show it to me. Did they say, you know what? 50% of life, we just want you to snap it away immediately. Here are all the Infinity Stones.
1: Listen.
2: Take it. If you've given evil the power to do evil things, don't be shocked when he does said evil things.
1: Thank you.
2: Voting for a con man, and now he's stealing money from who? The people that voted for a con man.
1: Okay.
2: Market manipulation.
1: Listen.
2: You don't think there's all types of insider trading going on right now, you ignorant motherfuckers? You voted for a con man, and now you're getting conned. That's how it works. Have you ever made bacon in the morning for breakfast?
1: Listen.
2: And go, oh my God, how did this bacon get on my plate? No, you f***ing haven't, because you made bacon for breakfast. You voted for a con man, and now you're getting conned. Congratulations.
1: Okay. That guy was a little upset, you know. You can tell. Next time we try to get him to tell us how he really feels, but that's precisely how I feel when I talk, especially when I talk to black people that voted for Trump, black men in particular. I don't know any black women voted for him. They obviously have more sense than we do. Okay. They say we had to invade Iran because we don't want them to have a nuclear bomb. That's the president said, right? Let me tell you something, man. The only people that, and I'm not rooting for Iran, but the only people that have used a nuclear bomb is the United States. Okay? We dropped 2 of them on non-white people. All right? And Israel has the people that are committing genocide in Gaza. You ain't supposed to say it, but that's what they're doing. That's what the journalists there, the ones that they didn't kill are saying. And the journalists are saying that they're raping people. And the journalists are saying, not Tyrone, and killing children. Okay? So you take that for what it's worth. And then they got a couple hundred nuclear bombs, anywhere from 170 to 200 nuclear bombs. And they say they will use the Samson, Samson doctrine if they lose. So you know what the Samson doctrine is? It's nuclear, using their nuclear bombs. They will not get overran by Arabs. If they ever

0: Whatever happens, they don't use the Samson doctrine. Look it up. And that means they don't use. If you ever saw the movie Samson, those of you that have never read the Bible, when he got his strength back, his last words were, he put his hands on the pillars of this big temple where people were laughing at him and making a clown out of him, and his strength of his hair grown back. And he said, God, let me die with my enemies. And he pushed those pillars out, and the whole building came down and collapsed on him. It killed him and more pillar thieves than he killed in his whole life. And they said that Samson once slew 1,000 men with the jawbone of a jackass. Okay? And when anybody votes for Donald Trump, guess what? You're a jackass. I'm sorry. Maybe you're misled. I should say that's a little cruel. Maybe you're misled. But they told you Project 2025 what they were going to do. All right? And the guy that he appointed in charge of the Office of Management and Budget, although Donald Trump, a con man, said he didn't know anything about Project 2025. The guy he appointed in charge of the Office of Management and Budget is the author of Project 2025. Suckers. Okay. Sucker born every day. I knew it the minute I saw it. No, I didn't say that. All right. Please don't vote for him again, because he's going to try to run for third term. Yeah, well, this country can't survive that. I'm telling you. We might have depression this term. All right. Let's find out if, and I see you, Lee, just give me a minute. Let's find out if the Palestinians and the Iranians are really savages. Let's find out if they're savages or what a real savage looks like. Are there some Palestinian and Iranian savages? Go ahead, Sean. Number five.
1: Your ancestors were the biggest savages the world has ever seen. So don't you dare, call a black man a savage after you murdered him. Don't you dare do that. I'm so sick of African Americans being called violent, when the world's worst violence was done to them, not by them, not by them. For God's sake, you want to do racist stereotypes? If it fit anywhere, and it doesn't, but if it fit anywhere, it would certainly fit white right-wingers of the South, who has hundreds of years of history of being savages. Savages! They snatched babies! And they sold them as property, and they raped their mothers. Savages. That's what they were. You want to talk about stereotypes? Screw all of you who still defend that Confederacy, that monstrosity. Anyone who defends Amen. That is a barbaric savage.
0: Amen.
2: That's why they don't want to teach American history in public schools. That's why there's been a strong orchestrated effort to prevent the teaching of anything that you just mentioned right now. Because, hey, God forbid that, you know, children learn about the real savages in this country's history.
3: Europeans come to this continent, literally ethnically cleanse the indigenous population out of existence, kill them on a scale that has hardly been equaled, and refer to them as savages. That's an achievement. Who's the savage?
0: He's a white
3: man. The first time I encountered this was in a little town in Massachusetts called Deerfield. It's a reconstruction of what that little town looked like in colonial America. And in front of each house is a plaque that explains something about this house. And then, description. On the 18th of October of 1702, the savages attacked. The first time I saw this, the savages. You come in here, destroy everything these people have, and they are the savages. That's an interesting move.
4: It is.
3: You know?
4: I hadn't thought of that before.
3: Think about it.
5: But I would like to say what scares us is I think we hear violence.
6: The young lady said she's afraid of violence. And isn't it sad that we who have been the victims of so much violence, now whites fear violence from us. We do not have a history of killing white people. White people have a history of killing us.
0: Okay. See?
6: And what you fear, may I say this, sir?
0: Okay, what she fears, what Farrakhan was about to say, is what she fears is that we're going to do the same thing to them that they did to us if we ever get into power. White people fear that. And that's not even remotely true, because black people are very forgiving. And most black people I know actually like white people. But it doesn't flow both ways. And we don't think like y'all. So we just want to be left alone. We want to have the same opportunities y'all have and be left to freak alone. You know, what's hard about that? Hard about that? It seems like people don't want to share. I mean, we built this country for free. and we can't even enjoy the benefits of living here half the time because, for one thing, you got rid of 300,000 black women's jobs when this idiot came into office, and you took away the voters' rights, the tools that the Voters' Rights Act need to work to give us the right to vote in the South. And like the man said, anybody that agrees with that stuff that the Confederacy did is a freaking is a savage themselves. The hell with the Confederacy. They can go to hell, all of them, fighting for slavery. My God. Lee, what was the call Tyrone on the show? What are your questions or comments, sir?
4: Call Tyrone.
0: What's going on, man? How you doing, Marie?
4: Hey, I'm doing all right, man. How you doing, man?
0: All right, all right.
4: Hey, you used to do HVAC or plumbing?
0: Huh?
4: Have you used to do plumbing or HVAC?
0: Yeah, I do. I have a master's license in both, my friend. Go ahead.
4: So you might know me offhand. Do you know any guys from Personal Electric?
0: I know a lot of people, man, probably thousands of people, between you being in the union, being in the military, being in the Army, the National Guard, and the Army Reserves. I probably know thousands of people, to be honest with you.
4: So, did you have a company called Accurate Plumbing?
0: Yes.
4: So yes. You know who I am, Tyler?
0: Yes, I know
4: I'm
0: you are.
4: Chris and Marvin Nephew.
0: Huh?
4: I'm Chris and Marvin Nephew.
0: Right, right. So what you got? What's on your mind, sir? I think you called.
4: This is what I wanted to say.
0: Go ahead.
4: This is what I wanted to say, Tyrone, because I just wanted to get that out of the car. Because I knew you for some reason.
0: Right.
4: This is what I wanted to say, though, Tyrone. Okay, I want to say something about this Iran war, man. A lot of people, man, think that we just in a war right now, and you know we just missiles flying. But I feel like this, you know, I think we're in a religious war right now, Tyrone, and a lot of people don't understand that everything has been written in the Bible, and if people don't believe the Bible, we'll just look at it like a movie script. Everything has been written down already, and it is playing out the script. So if you pay attention to what's going on, then you'll see for yourself. If you don't pay attention to what's going on and want to see for yourself, just read it. It's already in the Word. Everything is in the Word. Everything
0: okay.
4: has been
0: okay.
4: written already.
0: All right.
4: So
0: you said it.
4: Go ahead.
0: And I'm not going to dispute it. So that's how you feel. That's how you feel. All right.
4: I'm just saying, even for the people that don't believe in the Bible, think of it like a movie script. And
0: got
4: if
0: it.
4: You read the Word,
0: got
4: you'll
0: it.
4: See everything right there in the Word.
0: Got it, sir.
4: I'm serious, Tyler.
0: Yeah.
4: Everything that's, right there in the Word.
0: Thanks for calling in. In the interest of time, I got to move. I got other calls. And thanks for calling in, sir. Call in next week. Yeah, he thinks the Bible, I think it's racism. I think that these people that first of all, the Israelis, to me, are non-brown people. You can call them what you want. There's that, and I make a distinction between the political, and I have nothing against Jews, nothing, absolutely nothing. And I don't see Zionism as being the same as being Jewish, because there are some Jews that are against Zionism. I see the Israelis as a political state, not the ancient Bible, not the biblical Israelis, because we don't know what they look like. Now, I don't think they look like those people that went in there and took over. I really don't, because the scientific evidence doesn't support it. Nor is the historical evidence to support it. So, I mean, they didn't look like that. You know, I think they look more like the Palestinians, maybe even darker. You know, so, because Africa's really, to me, it looks like it's in Africa. If you look at Israel, like it's in Africa, if you look at a map. And the ancient church, when the Vatican first got started, they had black Madonnas. And Russia let go a whole lot of pictures of black people, religious people. So, and I see you, Henry, just give me a minute. I had the pleasure of going to the city council and expressing my disdain for what's going on, the selling out of our people with regard to housing. So if you play that, City Council 3, and I see you, Keith, and Henry, just hold on. City Council...
7: Basically,
0: that's me. This is me speaking.
7: Testifying. I agree with about this, but with exemptions for, as was mentioned before,
0: stop
7: for
0: any
7: organizations.
0: Stop it. Okay, what they want to do is they want to lower the cost of these lots, these vacant lots, as far as taxes. And I'm against it for small people and communities that have made these lots into places to relax and parks. I don't want them to raise the taxes for those people or these one lot owners who inherited it from their family and are still trying to figure out what to do with their lot. What I would like them to do is do the program at www.baldwinreformhomes.org that you hear every day, every time you listen to my program, at the beginning of the program, to be testifying in front of a packed city council hearing with all our citizens there demanding the program, which they passed with a unanimous resolution, Resolution 1737R, but they never put it into effect. baldwinreformhomes.org, and then you'll find it. So bring that up. Take from the top, Sean.
7: Basically, I agree with about this, but with exemptions for, as was mentioned before, for community organizations and smaller people. Not, we don't want to hurt the smaller people. If you got a large portfolio, okay. You own a bunch of lots, you're not doing anything with it, okay. I also wanted to offer another alternative that was actually passed in a unanimous resolution by the city council. And that's, you go to baldwinreformhomes.org. baldwinreformhomes.org. It'll tell you all about it. It's simply, and Councilman Ramos knows about this, we pack City Hall with the people. Because the first thing we forget about when we're doing this housing is regular people and affordable housing. We always got to feel like we got to do everything with developers all the time, some from out of state, and that's the only way we can go about this. There are ways to do affordable housing, and it was proven under the Schaefer administration, where you don't require these large developers who come in here and the people don't benefit. They exploit illegal immigrants, I won't say illegal, but undocumented people, for the lowest wages they can get, and they contribute nothing to the community. With that program, we're going to provide jobs and jobs training. I'm a master plumber, a master HVAC tech, and I'm a master gas fitter. We want to, and I know master electricians and the like. With that program, we're going to provide jobs and jobs training for electricians, plumbers, et cetera, and for long-term unemployed and ex-offenders, which will reduce the crime rate in the city. It's proven methodology. It worked. It was a dollars program. It's not Nick Moses' program. And the thing that hurts me the most is once we put that program out, we had meetings about it with the people. We got 1,000 people in the impacted areas on a petition. Then we had meetings with as much as 50 to 100 people. Councilman Ramos attended one of those meetings, didn't you? So the people were basically being ignored. They were giving out a bunch of false information, misleading information, saying it was Nick Moses' program, and then having another program that had you had to have $90,000 to get the house. Nobody's going to buy a broken down house with $90,000, not the average person. So the sad thing about it is nobody in the city council spoke up about this. To Councilman Ramos' credit, she's always put regular people out there, and she even wanted to vote on whether or not these tips y'all been issuing benefits the average person. Y'all refused to vote on it. Am I correct? Am I making this stuff up? They refused to even vote on it, whether or not tips actually benefited the ordinary people. And it doesn't. It doesn't. All right? And we're billions of dollars of Freddie Gray. And so far, the housing programs that y'all had with these high-end developers haven't benefited anybody, any legacy residents. The program at baldwinreformhomes.org is proven methodologies that will benefit. And I guarantee you, if you put these lots up and sell these plots for a dollar, I guarantee, listen to me, don't turn away. I will guarantee you, if you put these houses up for a dollar, on the condition that they take out a 1% interest loan from the government, so $200,000 loan, renovation loan, would be $600 a month for the mortgage, I guarantee you, you'll sell them all in one day. And I actually spoke to Brooke Learman, the comptroller of the Treasury of Maryland. She says it will work. Yeah, she says it will work because the state already gives out mortgages. And I'm still trying to meet with the governor about this because there's room for everybody. The developers that don't live here, whatever they come from, these rich people, these billionaires, they don't need to have everything. They don't need to have everything. Save some for your people, man. Thank you for your time. I got things to do with people that want to help this city.
0: So that was me at the City Hall by Righteous Indignation with all these. There was a bunch of developers on my right, and they were just counting their money and smiling. Or their representatives, they had their laptops open and talking in hushed tones through their own personal microphones, almost as if they didn't want the public know what's going on. So I just had it. I'm sitting there looking at this stuff. And we can have the civic giving these billions of dollars that we spent since Freddie Gray on housing away to people that are billionaires. We can have that. Those billions of dollars circulate in the black community because these houses are in the black community. And we're giving away to build unaffordable housing, $300,000, $400,000 row houses, or houses you need a rental voucher to get. And this man's and the president's cutting subsidies for people and the social safety net at a time when he's doing stuff like that. It makes no sense. The dollar house is a $600 a month mortgage. People are going to be paying taxes on that house. So you're going to get tax revenue in, and it benefits everybody. Everybody wins. The city wins. Everybody wins. You get rid of the blight. You build up the tax base so you don't have to pay twice as much because of the TIFs. That's why you're paying double what the surrounding counties are paying. It's because of all these TIFs and the financing of the TIF bonds. That's why. So, no, TIFs do not benefit all of Baltimore. That's why city council didn't want to vote on it. So let's bring now, maybe, now I calm down, calm my nerves down. Okay, my blood pressure down. Let's bring, but I hate BS. I really do. I detest it. I detest it. And I can hear those people, the city council, there. Oh, Tyrone Best, stop coming in here with that. He upset the good white folk. He shouldn't be in here making demands that the people need. And we can get out kickbacks and our campaign contributions in peace. And here he come trying to upset the kettle and ride the boat and insult our rich benefactors. Can't have that. I hate him. I know y'all were saying that to the council behind my back. That's okay. I want y'all to hate me if this is going to benefit our people. All right, let's bring Keith up. Keith, what's the cause of our show? What are your questions?
8: Hey, how you doing, Tyrone? I just want to let the people know that it's not Iran's fault that gas is high and stuff. It's Benjamin Yahoo and Trump. The Israelis, they just wanted to hurry up and try to start this war while this dummy is in office, because right. They know they exactly. can get him to do it.
0: Exactly.
8: They know it. And that's what Israel wanted to do. Israel, they wanted the worst country. So and just like the Palestinians, the guy had his knee in his back. I can't think. I had his name. But anyway, they had protested over in their country for us, the Palestinians. They had protested along with us. And but the country, Biden was in office, they gave the bombs to Israel and just tore that, you know, and most of our bombs had destroyed their country. It was most of our bombs, but it was more Israel also.
0: Even Malcolm X visited Palestine. He said what they were doing was wrong back then, and they're still doing it. They're doing it worse now because they have a genocide going on. And you're right. Netanyahu, Trump was the first president dumb enough. He wasn't the first president that was asked. Clinton.
8: Right.
0: Going back to Clinton, Netanyahu's been working on presidents to get them to go to war with Iran, because what they really want is Iran to be a failed state. That way they can invade mm-hmm. Lebanon and increase their land.
8: Of course.
0: It's about getting land. That's what it's about.
8: And one more thing, Tyrone. As black people, we did vote.
0: Huh?
8: Black people in the office, but they failed just like a Clarence Thomas. We would have got so much from this clown if he would have stuck with us. But like Clarence Thomas, he's one of the biggest.
0: Please don't
8: failures.
0: Be the name of my show.
8: Right, one of the biggest failures.
0: Disgrace to humanity.
8: Yes,
0: black and white.
8: Yes, he is. He is.
0: He is a disgrace. Uncle Clarence Thomas. Yes.
8: Yes.
0: He lives up to that name for sure. All right, my friend. Sure. Thanks for calling in. Call in next week, sir. All right. Appreciate you.
8: All right, thanks.
0: All right. Let's bring up Henry. And then I think Dr. B's on. Dr. B's coming up. Is that right, Sean? All right, cool. Okay, so we're going to have. Okay, so yeah. Dr. B has showed up at the studio. I thought she was going to call in, but she showed up at the studio. So, Henry, go ahead.
9: Yeah, I see you around. Yeah, I had a friend that used to be in the Army, in the Vietnam Army, and was that fighting the same thing during that time, Vietnam War?
0: Well, it's funny you should bring it up, Henry. It's the same concept, because guess what? When we went to Vietnam because of the communists. The communists were taking over Vietnam. Guess what? The communists are still in office. The Communist Party runs Vietnam, all right? So effectively, we lost the war. Okay,
9: that
0: Afghanistan.
9: Was under Nixon, right?
0: It was under Nixon. And it started under Kennedy. Kennedy wanted to bring everybody out of there. Kennedy had a meeting, and he said that he asked how many people died in Vietnam today. Let me finish. Kennedy said, how many people died in Vietnam? They said 55. He said, bring them out of there. So he wrote a letter saying to bring all the troops home and put it in his desk. When Johnson became president, that letter disappeared for a minute, or Johnson hit it, and he accelerated the war. Then Nixon wanted to end it because it became a disgrace and people started protesting. They got tired of having soldiers go over there and die, especially black people, when we didn't have rights right here. It was an embarrassment to the United States. It actually helped the civil rights movement because it showed that you want to go fight for somebody else's freedom, but we don't have no freedom here as black people. Because a lot of blacks were being sent to the front line to die.
9: Yeah. Is that what Duggar do, Elimination Day?
0: Who?
9: Mr. Duggar. Is that something like Elimination Day?
0: Duggar does so much stuff. He does Billie Holiday. He does Marcus Garvey Day. He does all kinds of, he does all kinds of events. Good brother. He commemorates a lot of stuff, so I'm not sure which one you're talking about, but it may be. I'm not going to let know everything he does, but because I don't. I support it, though.
9: Thanks for taking my call.
0: All right. Thank you for calling in, sir. So, yes, like I said, and as far as we haven't won a land war in Asia since World War II. And it took us 20 years to take Afghanistan from the Taliban and give it back to the Taliban. All right. So we got there. The Taliban's run the country. When we left, the Taliban's run the country. All right. And we haven't learned our lesson. Iraq. As a failed state. The reason they attacked Iraq was not weapons of mass destruction. It's because the real reason is this is gleaned from a Freedom of Information Act request is because he wanted to take European oil. I mean, not European, American. He wanted to take Iraqi oil off of the petrodollar. The petrodollar is what props up our economy since Nixon took us off the gold standard. So we have agreed with OPEC nations to only sell oil on the global market in dollars, whether Russia buys it or Japan buys it, whatever. So Saddam Hussein wanted to take us Saddam Hussein wanted to take his country off of the petrodollar. He said, why should we have to buy oil and dollars? Why is the United States trying to run everything? Because what the United States would do is use it as a weapon for sanctions. So they killed him. And the same reason they killed Gaddafi is because he wanted to have an African dollar. He wanted to have an African dinar. And come on in, man. So Gaddafi wanted to have an African dollar. And that's the real reason they invaded Libya and killed him. It had nothing to do with him killing his own people. That's the excuse they use. And they tried to use the same excuse in Iran. Oh, we killed 40,000 people. That was mainly communist Kurds that they were using to invade Iran and try to overthrow the government. The CIA and the Mossad was propping them up. It wasn't a bunch of women that they killed 40,000. That's a bunch of nonsense and misinformation that's being fed by our media. So it was really mostly stuff that the CIA tried to sow dissension in Iran. And it fell apart, you know. And Trump was fed some nonsense that the people would uprise if he bombed children's schools and stuff like that. The people would come together and they would try to overthrow the government. All right. So we have Dr. B here. So here we are in a quagmire where it's going to cost us to go to a global depression. Gas will be $10 a gallon pretty soon. Yeah, you laughing. I'm serious. I'm serious as a heart attack. People don't understand what's coming down the pipe, but it's going to get worse before it gets better. I'm sorry. Okay, so we have Dr. B here from Coppin State University, one of the fine institutions of higher learning and HBCU.
10: Well, okay. I am an alum from Coppin. Okay, I'm also I'm a radio personality on Radio One.
0: All right.
10: Called
0: all right.
10: Ask Dr. B Show.
0: There you go. Basically, you have some event coming up. You want to talk about that?
10: Yes. Family Therapy Behavioral Services is in partnership with Coppin State University. We present the Men's Summit. It's called All Facts, What It Costs to Be Him. It's going to be held June 13th at Coppin State University PEC Center. The location is 2523 Gwynns Falls Parkway in Baltimore. And it's from 9 a.m. to 4 p.m., but the doors open at 8 a.m. So we got a lot of special guests coming. We got Wallow, the social media influencer and author. He's coming. We also have D. Watkins. He's Baltimore owned. He's an author and he New York Times bestseller.
11: Yeah. You know what I'm calling it.
10: And We also have the Ravens, the former Ravens, I should say, Jameel McClain.
0: All right.
10: He's coming in, and he's actually going to be doing some physical workout.
0: All right.
10: With the
0: sounds
10: men.
0: Exciting.
10: Yeah.
0: And what's this event going to be and where?
10: It's going to be, it's called All Facts, What It Costs to Be Him. It's a men's summit. It's at Coppin State University, PEC Center.
0: What date?
10: June 13th.
0: Wow.
10: Yeah.
0: Okay, we need to do, mm-hmm. We're going to support you on this, but we need y'all, these the Coppin students, our future leaders,
10: mm-hmm.
0: We need them to support the school for boys. We really do.
10: Okay.
0: So we need to see if we get people together. We need to have a rally. And I'm going to talk to some people at Morgan as well. And I hope they're listening. Dr. McFadder and Dr. Woodruff. Hope you all listen. Mm-hmm. I mentioned that at the meeting we had about Kwanzaa, that we wanted to get, you know, students involved in seeing that school stays open because, as I said before, they have a 90% success rate for getting black males through high school, no matter where they go. Next is middle school.
10: Wow.
0: And a 50% success rate for getting them in college. We don't want that school to close. It should be as a model for other schools, where they should increase the student body and the funding for that school, not close it down. We got enough failed schools they can close down. And as a matter of fact, I have Dr. Yvette on the line. Dr. Yvette, welcome to the Call Tyrone Show. Could you brief us on the weekly update and the status of that school that we're trying to save, sir?
11: Good afternoon, Brother Tyrone. How are you today?
0: I feel fantastic. If I felt any better, I'd pass out from excitement. Go ahead.
11: Well, thank you once again for having me on, and hello to your guest.
10: Hi.
11: Once again, this is, hi, how are you?
10: I'm fabulous. How you doing?
0: That's Dr. B from Coppin State University.
10: Now I'm a lump for Coppin. I don't work it. I'm a lump for Coppin.
0: All right, that's fine. Yeah. That's fine. We'll still work
10: for Family Therapy Behavior Services.
0: Gotcha.
11: Fantastic. Well, just checking in with you all. Everybody who has been following the journey of Baltimore Collegiate School for Boys, are pretty familiar, you know, that the city's school board of commissioners voted to close our school at the end of this school year in their January 14th meeting. We appealed that decision back in February. We submitted our appeal, and now we're finally coming down into the part where we're about to have a hearing. But before the hearing, we have a pre-hearing conference. And so that pre-hearing conference is going to take place next Friday, May 22nd. And that's pretty much between my attorneys and their attorneys. I don't even know if I'll be participating in that right now. So they're just kind of laying out the details of what will be discussed in the hearing, as well as to identify the date of the hearing. So who knows, I think the date of the hearing can be around 2 weeks after that. So it may be in the first, second, or third week of June. Now, what's disappointing about that, obviously, is school will be closed by then.
0: Right.
11: School kind of closes on June 11th. A lot of our teachers have been reassigned. They're trying to reassign my principal and assistant principal. And on my leadership team, a lot of my students are having to find new schools to go to.
0: Right.
11: It would be.
0: That's by design. That's by design.
11: Yeah, it's by design.
0: Go ahead. I'm sorry.
11: They're running out the clock.
0: Well, we have faith.
11: What
0: we're proposing, though, that even if you lose most of your student body and most of your teachers, we want to still save the school. We want to save your vision, and we can reconstitute the school. The citizens will help you.
11: Yeah.
0: So that's not an issue. They're trying to make it into an issue, but it's not a real issue. So the school can be reconstituted under the same vision and under the same excellence that you presented. So I see no problem with that, especially with help from the community.
11: Absolutely.
0: Go ahead. I'm sorry.
11: Absolutely. That's what we just ask the community. Continue to support us. Continue to pray for us. We'll keep you updated as far as what's happening. Our attorney is hard at work putting together our argument for the appeal. And we feel optimistic. You know, what's really interesting right now is one of their main things that they said about our school is the reason why they wanted to close us. They said that we were not an academic success. And as you've already pointed out, you know, what is different ways to measure whether or not you're an academic success. One of the ways we measure it is how many of our boys go off to high school and actually graduate.
0: Results.
11: And what results and do they have what it takes for them to stick to it and make it through high school. And as you said, especially, we're doing that at a 90%.
0: Especially when high school has a, and Baltimore City has a 25% dropout rate right now. Go ahead.
11: Exactly. And as for African American male students from economically disadvantaged backgrounds, which is, you know, what our student body is, they're graduating from high school at a 60% rate. Our boys are graduating from high school at a 90% rate.
0: How about
11: and
0: that?
11: Going off to college, right? But they said that we were not an academic success. However,
0: that's stupid.
11: But there have been several administrators from North Avenue who have come into our school, looked at what's going on after the decision and said, oh my gosh, what are you guys doing here? How are these boys so well behaved? How are, you know, they're sitting down and learning in these classes?
0: They don't know.
11: What are you guys doing? Right? So there, some people are coming after the fact. And they're coming because they're looking to raise my school of all of my leaders, right? And so right now, they're looking at taking my principal and assistant principal and leaders and moving them to another school and asking them to replicate in that school what they did in our school. Now, what kind of sense does that make? If you're saying that we're not an academic success, but you're going to take all the people who are responsible for our academics at our school and put them in another school and tell them you want them to replicate that. It's something that is puzzling to me.
0: And I watched those kids. The other thing I didn't see is those kids crying. I watched those kids cry at a school board meeting, crying that they're going to lose their school. And, you know, it was a sad thing to see that these kids are being victimized because of political expediency. I hate that type of stuff. When people put no thought into what they do to other people.
11: You and me both.
0: I despise you.
11: So, you know, I'm not sure, you know, exactly why all this went down. But like I said, we're going to continue to fight until the end.
0: We will fight.
11: We are the Five Smooth Stones Foundation, and we were named after the parable of David and Goliath.
0: That's right.
11: You know, David went into battle against the giant with only a slingshot and five smooth stones. And he defeated the giant. And so we approach with that same mission. Exactly. So we're going to continue to fight like David and pray that God is on our side and that whatever God wants to be the outcome for us will be the outcome for us. And we believe that we will be victorious.
0: Okay. So thanks for calling in, Doctor.
11: No problem. Thank you for having me, and thank you once again to all of the audience and the listeners who've been supporting our school over the course of this journey, and you guys definitely have been the wind beneath our wings, and so thank you very much, and I look forward to giving you an update next week.
0: When we fight, we win. Thank you, sir, for calling in.
11: Absolutely.
0: All right, let's bring Aaron
11: up. Take care.
0: Aaron, welcome to the Call Tower Show. What are your questions or comments, sir?
12: Hey, how you doing, man? Thank you for taking my call. You know, I mean, it seems to me that school shouldn't be closing down. You know, you got a black governor, you got a black mayor, and
0: thank
12: they got
0: you.
12: Plenty of money.
0: And then you got a black money. Senator in that area. She won't even return my emails. Senator
12: exactly.
0: Mary Washington.
12: Now, but check this out, man. Odette Ramos, some time ago, she pushed for the money from the city, like $2 million or something like that, to help fight for people that's not even documented here. You know, so how the hell does she get $2 million and you can't get money raised for these boys, man?
0: Poor boys. Poor black boys. These people.
12: Poor black boys. That's an indictment against the governor.
0: Oh, my God.
12: And the mayor.
0: And the black-controlled city council. Disgraceful.
12: Exactly.
0: And they won't even
12: exactly.
0: come
12: exactly. So we need to stop voting for them.
0: It's going to be too late. We need to call the mayor's office, flood them with calls. The mayor's office, the governor's office. You get it off Google. It's Google phone number for the mayor, phone number for the governor. And
12: it's pathetic, man.
0: Yes, pathetic. We need to do it. We need to make sure they understand we are aware. When people do something wrong, listen to me. When people do something wrong and they know it's wrong, they need the privacy to do it. We got to take away that privacy and let them know we're aware of this and we don't like it. And we're not going to wait till it's time to vote. We want you to handle it right now. Right now.
12: Well,
0: it'll be too late.
12: You got to run down on them. You seeing that public? Run down on them.
0: That's what we had our meetings we had a meeting 3 weeks ago about the, we had a candidates forum at the Arena Players. And one of the things I insisted that we get answered is how they stood on the school for boys. The first thing out of our mouth is one that I knew they were going to say, not my jurisdiction. No,
12: hey,
0: no, that's not the answer.
12: Hey,
0: we want to know how you feel about it.
12: If that was a school for trannies or how to turn your boys into little girls, they wouldn't have no problem.
0: Absolutely.
12: Or if that was a school full of undocumented children, you know, Van Hollen and Kwaiti Mfume, they would be right there to support everything.
0: That's true. That's a true statement. All right, sir. Thanks for calling in. I got to move. All right. So we got it. Go ahead, doctor. You want to give comments on that?
11: Well, I'm still here. And you know.
0: Yeah, okay, doctor.
11: I'm not going to argue with anything.
0: I'm not saying anything disparaging about anybody that's in need. But at the same time, he's right about the fact that why they close your school down when there's other schools that they would keep open, you know, under different circumstances. So your school has proven itself to be a valuable asset to our community. It's outrageous that they close that down. It's outrageous that none of our political leaders are speaking out about it and they use excuses that it's not in their jurisdiction. What do you think about that, Dr. B?
10: Mm-hmm. I'm just listening.
0: Okay.
10: Getting all the facts.
0: Anything else? Okay,
11: I just stayed around just in case me and your callers had a question.
0: Okay. Well, yeah, just hold the line, Doc. Okay, so you know, we get a lot of times, and they have term limits. They just right now they're talking about repealing the term limits. But see, they earned those term limits by their actions or their lack thereof. And so, by them going back and want to have terms, you haven't proven that you're worthy of more than two terms. Good enough for the president. It's good enough for the governor. It might be good enough for you because you forget when you're there, your job is to look out for the people, protect the people from the corporations, from the powerful. Our politicians get in there with big dreams, but once they get in there for a long time, they get comfortable. And they don't want to support us. They don't want to support the school for the boys. They don't want to support housing equity for low-income people or middle-income people. They want to support the rich and the powerful. So they've turned this thing on his head by instead of you the government, the purpose of the government is to protect the weak against the powerful. That's the main purpose. And to provide a social safety net if people fall on hard times through no circumstance of their own. It can happen to anybody. And we're going to find that out more and more. So what we're doing is we're looking out for the powerful because they have the money. They have the money. In some cases, we're taking kickbacks and which is campaign contributions, and we have illegal ones. We know that. So a lot of times you just follow the money. And the developers, that's why the developers control the city. And that's why they're building this unaffordable housing. They're in a rush to just shower these billionaires with more billions when we can have that money circulating in our neighborhood. And you and I both talked about an apprenticeship school, Dr. Yvette. So possibly if this thing doesn't work. And my thing is, okay, we can have an apprenticeship school, but let's have a place to send them once they graduate. And
11: Listen, I think, you know, one of the things that's happening right now in this country is these data centers are coming up over the place.
0: Yep,
11: definitely. And they are in desperate need of electricians and people with those skills. And so, you know, that is something that not only that data centers need HVAC to keep all the
0: computers. Right, it's got to be very cool.
11: They need all of those things. And so there's opportunities out there. For us to really kind of explore the possibility of building out an electronics training program and then, you know, funneling those people into apprenticeship.
0: Doctor, we have a dearth of affordable housing. They say for every for every 100 families looking for affordable housing, there's only 40 units. I'm talking hardworking people. You know, and so I think that we can do something more with this housing instead of selling it by the blocks in the black community by the blocks for to billionaires and then give them subsidies. You know, once they buy them, give them money from the government, from our government, our taxpayers' dollars to keep us out of work by hiring undocumented people to do the work for the lowest wage possible. They can pay them so they can pocket the rest and make more billions. That's insane. That is insane. Yeah. That needs to stop because we can circulate those billions in the black community since those houses are in the black community. It's only fair.
11: Absolutely.
0: And people need to understand that. We have jobs training for our people. At the same time, BaltimoreNonForms.org, we can have affordable housing at $600 a month mortgages for a $200,000 renovation, which we know it's not going to cost that much once we do them in bulk. But this can be done. So please call the mayor's office, tell them to meet with us. 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And BowmanNumber4Homes.org. Let's circulate that money in the black community and stop giving away to billionaires. They don't deserve it. They're parasites. And with that, Doctor, you got any closing comments?
10: I just want everybody to come to our event.
0: Okay. And then event, one more time, quickly.
10: All facts.
11: All right.
10: What it really costs to be him, June 13th at Coppin State University.
0: And I want you, those students at Coppin, to join us in this struggle.
10: Absolutely. So, yeah. You can register at allfactsummit.com.
0: All right. So, Dr. Bennett, any last comments?
11: Yeah. 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
0: And with that, I thank you for another exciting, rewarding edition of Call Tyrone's show. And join me next Monday, same bat time, same bat channel, 12 noon, next Wednesday. I'm in the time zone. You know, I used to come on Mondays, but next Wednesday at 12 noon. You don't see the
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5: The reality is we have again circled the moon with 4 astronauts taking pictures and returned safely for a cost of over $4 billion. The first trip to the moon in 1969 cost about $2.5 billion in today's money value, but the astronauts walked around, placed an American flag on the moon, took pictures, and returned safely. So my question is, what have these flights to the moon produced other than some very expensive pictures? And of course, made some rocket ship investors very wealthy. Has exploration of the moon brought us closer to finding a cure for cancer as numbers continue to rise? Or has exploring the moon helped us to figure out how to feed millions of Americans who go to bed every night hungry, many without shelter? Or is the reality that those in charge of spending our tax dollars are more concerned

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1: Hi, I'm Elton John. 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

0: and Grand Rising family, and welcome to Wednesday. It's a hump day. What that means, we're halfway through the work week. Later this morning, investigative reporter Greg Pallister will take over our classroom. Greg has done extensive research into irregularities in voting irregularities, I can say, if I can say the word this morning, in the last two presidential elections. He'll also update us on the issues in Venezuela, utilizing his relationship with the acting president of Venezuela, Delcy Rodriguez. Before we hear from Greg, Memphis City Councilwoman Pearl Walker will share how the state legislature eliminated Memphis's only congressional black district. Before Councilwoman Walker, Daniel Smith from Black Women for Positive Change will preview a national voter campaign. But to get us started, momentarily we'll speak with D.C. activist Dr. Kakai Patterson. The first thing, I get Kevin to open these classroom doors on this Wednesday morning. Grand Rising, Kevin.
1: Grand Rising indeed, Carl Nelson, my man. And like you said, it is Wednesday, the 13th of May. How you feeling?
0: Kevin, I'm still learning, and I'm learning a lot from the lineup of guests we have this morning. I keep saying that, but this morning we're really going to learn a lot.
1: I know, but I just want to ask you, have you learned much about comedy with the way things are going nowadays?
0: No, because, you know, some things, you know, some jokes are funny to some people. Some comedians are funny. And to other people, they're just not funny. They just, you know, they're just so-so. You can't get a grin, you know.
1: I know. I'm beginning to think I'm funnier than some of these guys, Carl. And, you know, I mean, I dabble in comedy every now and then, but I wouldn't dare do what they did at the Kevin Hart roast, man. First of all.
0: Well, what happened?
1: Well, this guy named Tony Hinchcliffe, hope I'm saying it right, white guy, who's famous for the joke where he's known for saying his floating island of garbage was an insult about Puerto Rico at the Madison Square Garden rally for Donald Trump. And so he's already known to be a bit over the edge with his comedy, right?
0: Is he over the edge, or is he just a Trumpster?
1: No, because that was supposedly an insult to Donald Trump. Now, don't get me wrong.
0: I thought it was an insult to Puerto Rico. Okay, go ahead. I read the joke wrong.
1: Yeah, it insults Puerto Rico, but at the same time, it had something to do. I don't have the total political tie in there, but it was a rally for Donald Trump. So I guess if you perform for Trump, you are a supporter by default, then? Is that what you're saying?
0: Oh, of course. All the way.
1: That's why so many people.
0: That's what I thought. That's how I read it. But, you know. If he's performing for Donald Trump, he's a Trumpster.
1: Okay. Well, Sunday, Netflix had a roast for Kevin Hart. And they say that the headline says that a nasty Melania joke was cut from the Netflix roast. And it's a doozy. It would have been a joke to remember, especially after the first lady jump started another threat on Jimmy Kimmel's career. And so the joke is so weird. I don't even want to read it because, you know, I don't want to, you know, be in the middle of all of this craziness. Right. But Kevin Hart. They talk about the first lady joke. So they cut that joke.
0: We can't say that one on the radio.
1: No. Like I said, I'm not getting in the middle of that. And then some of the, and the thing is that shows like that, aren't they edited? Aren't they recorded? Aren't they on delay where things can be withheld and, you know, and changed?
0: You know, but here's the deal, Kevin, because it's cable, so there's no, the FCC does not, you know, guide them like we do. We have to adhere to certain restrictions from the FCC, but that's cable. We're over the air broadcast. We're the licensee. The government still owns the station technically, but we're the licensee, or the owners, any way you want to put it. But for cable, they can say anything. I've heard them cuss on CNN as well.
1: Oh, wow.
0: Without bleeping it out.
1: Yeah, well, Pete Davidson did a semi-roast. You know how when they're doing a roast, they roast everyone sitting at the table. Pete Davidson did a joke that said Tony reminds him of Charlie Kirk. So there you go. There's another one. Makes you wonder. And so the point of me bringing this up, though, Carl, is that there was a joke made about George Floyd by this guy named Tony Hinchcliffe, which also is inappropriate for airing here. You know, we got a big enough disclaimer as it is. So, and so the George Floyd family is now trying to sue, Tony Hinchcliffe. And they're saying that Kevin Hart should have controlled that. They should have been able to edit that out. And, Kevin Hart was laughing so heartily about it. Yet, you know, you should take George Floyd a little more seriously than what a comedian can bring up. What do you think? The comedian.
0: What did he say about George Floyd? Can you share that with us?
1: Well, let me.
0: Was he too risque?
1: I can do a disclaimer then.
0: Okay.
1: Okay.
0: Because then the family will know what we're talking about. Because you know it's sort of abstract here. So
1: okay, in case they didn't watch, huh?
0: Right.
1: So now they're gonna say Kevin said.
0: No, we know no. Kevin did not. Kevin's just repeating the joke.
1: Oh, okay, okay. Let me see if I can find the joke again.
0: Yeah, let's see if we give a bet. And while you're looking for the joke, also find out who put the kibosh on the Melania joke. Was it Hinchcliffe? Was it Kevin Hart? You know.
1: Right.
0: Yeah.
1: Yeah. Let me see. Let me see. Because if I'm gonna quote it, I don't want to misquote it.
0: No, you gotta be correct here.
1: Gotta find right. It. Yeah, because I had said that I was gonna kind of leave it alone because.
0: But we're gonna talk. If you're gonna talk about it, you know, we can't talk about it in the abstract. Yeah. You know, let the listeners decide whether it was risque or if it was inappropriate and then it goes to the issue of comedy. I'm gonna talk with this with the Moody twins. You know, if everything's off limit or if certain things off limit or is everything, you know, a go, you have comedic license to say anything you want. It doesn't matter who harms, but now with this particular situation that you're sharing with us, obviously they didn't want to upset Melania or the Trump administration, so they dropped that joke. That joke we can't even air, can't even repeat it. You know,
1: all right.
0: So look it up.
1: Okay, but this
0: go ahead.
1: So here we go. Again, remember this is a roast of Kevin Hart, right? And I don't know whether roast mean, you know, you're praising the guy or you know, or just giving him more camera, right? So when Hinchcliffe got up, he said, the black community is so proud of you, Kevin, that right now George Floyd is looking up at us all laughing so hard he can't breathe.
0: He can't breathe.
1: Drum roll. Boom, boom, ping.
0: Wow. You wouldn't get any drum rolls here.
1: Yeah,
0: especially coming from a white guy.
1: See, now there I am. See, you know.
0: See, but you said a drum roll. So.
1: Oh, yeah, that's right. That wasn't in there, was it?
0: See. Right. Editorial comment from Kevin. Hey, but listen, I think that was inappropriate. For a white guy to make fun of him dying and he's saying he can't breathe, his last words, and thought that was funny. No, that's totally inappropriate.
1: Right.
0: Totally.
1: Yeah. And, I don't see who said that they should, dump the.
0: So did people laugh when he said, did the black folks who were attending that laugh? What are they doing?
1: Yeah. They were laughing. They said Kevin Hart was laughing very heartily. That's why the George Floyd family is also upset. He should have known better and, shouldn't have let the guy even talk about that. And they said that they knew that Tony Hinchcliffe is extreme because of that Puerto Rico, joke that he made. Yep. Yeah, that's right.
0: And that's the question. How do you get how to get involved? And those are Trumps. They know he's probably going to say slam something about the black community and you as a black person. Well, do you have complete control? Does Kevin have complete control? You never know how these things are set up. You know, they're trying to break one of their folks. And hopefully this is probably, you know, a starting path for him, this Hinchcliffe guy, to go on. And then we're going to hear all kind of these negative jokes about black folks because black folks gave him the entree. It's like telling him it's cool. Give him a license, give him a black card. You know, hey, man, you can say the N-word. And we're all going to laugh about and think that's funny. No,
1: right.
0: Absolutely not. Inappropriate. Totally.
1: Well, I'm not sure how these shows are produced, but I thought, and this is just from my own opinion now, I thought that usually roasts are done with not only the peers, but people who associate. They already know
0: it. Kevin, it doesn't matter if it's a roast, if we're in your backyard, if you're just whispering it, it's totally inappropriate. If you're a comedian, if you're a pastor, you're a bus driver, that is totally inappropriate. Straight up. There's no cutting no slack on this one. Right. I'm with George Floyd's family. Totally inappropriate. And the entire black community should that and should let Kevin Hart know, do that kind of stuff. We're not going to support you anymore because we're the ones who built you, okay? Not Hitchcliff. Now, them white folks go to your movies or go to your comedy shows. It was all black folks, so you just, we got to send them the message, man. We got to be more circumspect when it comes to people who do stuff like that. But let me get off my soapbox.
1: You can. Look, moving right along, the PBS News reports that the president said, "I don't think about Americans' financial situation.

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1: Unless Congress would approve it. So lawmakers from both parties have pushed for a gas tax suspension, saying it would provide much needed relief for families and businesses that rely on their cars and trucks to get to work and school and run everyday errands. As of Monday, the average national gas price was $4.52 a gallon, according to AAA Motor Club, 50% higher than the average price of just under $3 a gallon before Trump declared war.
2: Let's bring in Dr. Patterson being so patient with us. But let me just say this, Kevin, before you run. He's in China now. So, you know, he's going to Xi. She's not coming to him. So this is a power play. He's going to try and beg or ask Xi not to buy oil from Iran, because Iran sells most of their oil to China. So the Chinese are going to ask for something in return. So we'll got to keep an eye on this 2-day trip that he takes to China. But Kevin, thank you.
1: Well, point of interest, though, before we go, 18.4 cents per gallon is the federal tax on gasoline, 24 cents per gallon on diesel. So that's what Congress is working on. Talk to your congressman. Thanks for your time, Carl.
2: All right. Thanks, Kevin. Dr. Patterson, thank you for being so patient with us. But I ask you first, man, I'm just kind of weirded out with Kevin Hart, our whiteboard. Give him a national platform to say that about George Floyd. That was just sort of upsetting, jarring to me, because I didn't find that funny at all. How did you see it, man?
3: I am, first of all, good morning, Brother Kwesi, and good morning to the WL family. And quick shout out to my big brother, Al Malik Farrakhan from Cease Fire, Don't Smoke Your Brothers. I am not necessarily a fan of Mr. Hart, and I'm definitely not one who appreciates other folk, in particular white folk, cracking jokes about our brother Floyd and what happened. That was definitely a straight punch in the gut, kicking the balls, however you want to say it, to our community, as well as looking at the millions of black folk who've suffered just like that, not choked by hands, but by lynching. And at a time now in America where things have not changed since the beginning of this country, or what they call the beginning of this country, slavery, rape, murder, and lynchings, that this is not the time to make those kinds of jokes. And for Kevin to allow that to happen, or to invite somebody who we know has that kind of perspective and tells those kinds of jokes, that's just something, a little bit about him. But I think it was totally disrespectful and a punch right in the gut of the entire black community.
2: Okay, I thought I was the only one who's kind of upset with that. But listen, we got to step aside. When we come back, we'll get into the business what we got you here for this morning. It's 18 minutes at the top. I'll shout out to Newark Mayor Ross Baraka. He's won re-election last night in the election down there in Jersey. 800-450-7876. Speak to our guest. Is Dr. Gakai Patterson. He's an activist in Washington, D.C., also acupuncturist. We'll talk about some good stuff that's going on with some of our close friends. You're going to hear about it momentarily. If you want to join the conversation, though, you know the phone number, 800-450-7876. I'm going to take your phone calls next.
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8: With us on this Wednesday morning here, the 13th of May. Also got to remember that what happened in 1985. The MOVE headquarters in Philadelphia was bombed and 11 people died, 5 of them children. 61 homes on Osage Avenue where this happened, 250 people homeless. Also that same day, Stevie Wonder was speaking at the UN, and today's Stevie's birthday. Stevie is 76, so happy birthday to Stevie Wonder. Let's go back to Dr. Kakai Patterson in D.C. Dr. Patterson, please tell us, I know you've got some good news about Brother Tupac.
9: Oh, yeah. And his family. Absolutely. Just fantabulous. You know, I'm kind of on the outside, but got some details. You know, we were invited to a naming ceremony, Greenwood Avenue, 3000 block, the corner where Tupac hung out. The city of Baltimore, the state of Maryland, gave him a street. Tupac Way is the name of it. We got there to the ceremony just when it was over. We got lost, but we got there just when it was over. And my niece, Setua Shakur, Tupac's daughter, Tupac's sister, Matulu's daughter, had just finished her speech. And we were able to talk a little bit about it, how proud she was of her brother. And talked about him being a rose that grew from the concrete, which is one of his more famous writings. And she spoke about Tupac as that rose coming up from the concrete, and that we, in fact, as a community, need to honor him by continuing that work, continuing to work with young people, continuing to educate people about the policies and the concept this country runs on, but more so organizing the brothers and sisters in the street, on the street level, the grassroots community, those who are the most vulnerable, those who, and not put degree of suffering, but seemingly those who suffer the most, the same communities that I was raised up here in Washington, D.C. But it was a beautiful sign, beautiful program. The mayor was there, and we were able to unveil our brand new banner of the Dr. Mutulu Shakur ABS Collective D.C. chapter. Myself and Setua and some of my students were able to stand behind the banner and take pictures and entertain some questions from the community about Dr. Shakur and us forming that collective here in Washington, D.C. In honor of him. We also announced the forming of several other collectives, and as you mentioned, the MOVE organization, we have just formulated a chapter in Baltimore. Our sister Seema Lee, who runs the Kwesi Bolagoon chapter, ADS Collective in Baltimore, Maryland. And for those who don't know, Kwesi Bolagoon was one of the combatants, one of the comrades who was indicted and convicted of the liberation of Asad Shakur and Brink's trials, and some of the officers who lost their lives in that process. And there's an interview actually with Kwesi on YouTube where the interviewer asked him a question about you know, people losing their lives, and that the BLA, the Black Liberation Army, the Black Panther Party, and Republican New Africa and other organizations who believe in self-defense and would defend themselves. They asked, well, what about people losing their lives in this process? And Kwesi said to them, well, everyone knew when they got up in the morning, guards, armored truck guards, police officers, BLA members, Panthers, knew that when they got up in the morning, there could be a fight and that they may not come home. That was just something blatant that he said to let folk know that there are people out here who will stand up for Black folk by any means necessary and give their lives, just as there are people who will stand up for this decadent system and its capitalist businesses and give their lives to protect this foolishness that's going on. So we are proud that we have that collective in Baltimore. And as you talked about MOVE, we just announced our collective in Philadelphia that we're organizing, named after Mumia Abu-Jamal ADS Collective. Now, the ADS Collectives are, again, groups of individuals that we've organized since 1994 when we began to train folk as a result of Dr. Mutulu Shakur introducing this acupuncture protocol that can deal with substance abuse, can deal with grief, mental trauma, you know, other addictions, compulsive behaviors. Great protocol. Of course, acupuncture was created by us. So we carry that legacy on with the collective in D.C. Named after Dr. Shakur, the collective in Baltimore named after Kwesi Bolagoon, the collective in Philadelphia named after Mumia Abu-Jamal, and our newly formed collective in New York that we're very, very proud of, named after Sekou Odinga. Sekou Odinga, who, again, a member of the Black Panther Party, him and Bilal Suni Ali formulated the Black Panther chapter, Harlem Bronx chapter in New York, and he, too, was indicted and convicted for the liberation of Asad Shakur, and we named that collective in New York after him. And his wife, Falani Suni Ali, Bilal, of course, was indicted, but was exonerated. He was the only one with a black juror, with black jurors. So we named the collective in Atlanta, Georgia, after Bilal and his wife, Falani Suni Ali, both involved with the Panthers and Republican New Africa citizens. And right next door to Atlanta, we have our newly formed Savannah, Georgia chapter named after Jameel Alameen, H-Rap Brown. Our sister Gina is down there running that chapter. And these chapters around the country, we have about 7 or 8 of them right now at this point, are, you know, groups of brothers and sisters who are committed to bringing healing services to the community to address the fentanyl crisis, the alcohol crisis, the fact that we lose in this country 500,000 people to cigarette addiction and all of those issues that are associated with that. I lost 3 family members who smoked, my uncle, my brother, my aunt, well, actually 4, my uncle, my brother, my aunt, and my dad, who died when I was an infant. So these are conditions in our community that have been brought about as a result of pain of a decadent society who doesn't care what they put into the veins of people. So these collectives are going around addressing those issues. One of the things that we know for a fact is that these chemicals and all these things that people are consuming unconsciously but consciously, they go and buy fast food. They go and buy prepackaged food. And there are maybe about 2,000 chemicals that have been banned. I'm sorry, about 200, I'm sorry, chemicals that have been banned, much, much more than that in other countries that are used in the majority of the food that's over here. There was a brother who made a statement about a month ago. We were talking. He said, "Kakai, you know, the people in this country have never reached their full potential." I said, "Well, what do you mean?" He said, "Well, the foods that people eat does not give their body what it needs in order to grow and develop and act at its ultimate levels." And I said, "Wow, that's interesting." He said, "Yeah, if you have a car and you put cheap gas in it, that car will never run, you know, to the great extent that it would if it was using premium gas." So it's the same thing with me and you and everybody here, that through the years, some of us have not been doing premium gas. We've been doing regular gas and back and forth, alternating, and then sometimes we didn't have any gas at all and we had to push the car. But this is the conditions that we're looking at that we have to address in the community, and that's how insidious it is, and that's how deep it is when we talk about the issues of toxicity in our country. So the 6 or 7 collectives that we founded, again, came as a result of Dr. Mutumi Shakur discovering that this acupuncture is something that we could use to address not just pain, because most people know about acupuncture for pain, but here we have something where we can treat the immune system. We've used it.
8: Right. And hold on though, right there, Dr. Patterson. Yeah. Let me just tell the family who are waking up at 29 minutes away from the top there. Our guest is Dr. Kakai Patterson. He's an activist in Washington, D.C. He's also an acupuncturist. He's telling about, they're moving around the country now, setting up these collectives, if you will, to help our family who've got issues that acupuncture can cure. One of the things I want to ask you, how does it work and what are some of the things that acupuncture can cure?
9: Thank you so much for that question. That is one that, you know, gets answered a lot because it's been mysticized. It's been spooked up and, you know, the needles and so forth. And I immediately let folk know that this is something that we created. And they're like, "Wow, black folk created this?" Yeah. If you Google, and thank God for the internet in that sense, if you Google blacks in acupuncture or you Google acupuncture needles on the papyrus papers, which are the oldest papers of man, you'll see these items on the papyrus papers. But the acupuncture is a very old tool that's used to manipulate energy in the body, literally, just like when we do massage and, you know, arm is swelling and circulation is not there and we begin to massage it and that blood begins to flow. Well, acupuncture, the same kind of thing. There's a system in the body that's attached to all of the systems. They're interconnected and interrelated, and we're able to insert small needles in different spots that will generate specific kinds of activities. I went to the Maryland Institute of Traditional Chinese Medicine. I thank them for those 6 years of training that really prepared me to go out and do the things that we've been doing and really understanding acupuncture as a tool, not just to deal with pain, but that if we have some digestive issues, if we have respiratory issues, et cetera, that we're able to treat those issues with acupuncture, because the body is designed to heal itself. For example, brother asked me, said, what about detoxing, Dr. Sakai? I said, well, we actually detox every day. He said, what? I said, yeah, our body is designed to cleanse itself on a daily basis. I said, what happens when people do these major detoxes? It's only because they clog the body up and the body gets all jammed up and we have to do something extra to flush it out, just like a stopped up drain or whatever the case may be. Well, this happens with the body in general in terms of different blockages that take place based on outside effects, you know, meaning the weather, and we get a cold and our lungs get all clogged up and things of that nature, or things that we do. We eat certain foods and things that could create discomfort and create, negative results in our body, and our body would have to process that. But we can treat every organ in the body, every system in the body. Every organ has what we call a meridian or a line of energy that runs through the body, and we can manipulate that line, manipulate that energy flow by inserting these needles in these different spots. People ask, is it painful? And we tell people, no, it's not painful. You may get a prick or two. I don't know, Carl, if you've ever had acupuncture before or not, but you might feel a little prick. And again, it depends on that acupuncturist and how skilled they are. One of the things that Matulu told us is that people don't like pain. So the major thing we want you to do, because you'll know where to put the points and what to put them there for, et cetera. But the major thing is to be able to get the needle in with the least amount of discomfort.
8: I have had acupuncture, and I always thought that it was the Asians who did it, and there was this Asian doctor at UCLA who listened to our program. We were having a discussion about acupuncture, so he invited me to come over to acupuncture, and I said, you know, we did it. And after it was done, I didn't feel any different. But I mean, it's just, well, probably there's nothing wrong with you. So what happened there? Was I supposed to feel something different? I didn't have any issues, headaches or pains, and, you know, I felt the same after it took the needles out.
9: I've been doing acupuncture since 1978 when Matulu Shakur gave me my first book to begin to study. And since then, I've seen hundreds and hundreds and hundreds of people, and I've done thousands of treatments over this 30, 40 years of practicing acupuncture. I've had people come to me and say the same thing. Well, doc, after you treated me, I really felt, but the other acupuncturists, I did not feel anything. And I would ask them a specific question. I would say, well, who treated you? Where were they from? And they said, China, or Asian, they would say, a white person. So I talked about melanin. I talked about.
8: And hold on, thought right there. This is important, family, what Dr. Kakai Patterson is going to tell us about. And you can use it for any time you're using someone, if you've got, whether it be a doctor, a lawyer, or a cook, or a cleaner, there's something about using your own folks. This is where Dr. That's Patterson is going. So he's going to share that with us when we get back. We got to step aside at 23 minutes away from the top of the hour. We got to check the news, traffic, and weather in our different cities. And family, you want to join the conversation with Dr. Patterson, reach out to us at 800-450-7876, and we'll take your phone calls after the news. That's next.

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0: And Grand Rising family, thanks for waking up with us on this Wednesday morning. It's a hump day. That means we're halfway through the work week with our guest, Dr. Kakai Patterson from Washington, D.C. He's an activist, also acupuncturist, and that's what we're discussing this morning. Before we go back to him, though, we got to remember the members of the MOVE organization. They dropped a bomb. That's right. They dropped a bomb on the MOVE headquarters in Philadelphia on Osage Avenue. This was back in 1985, a minute of our lifetimes. 11 members of the MOVE organization were killed, including 5 children. At the same time this was happening, we were across the UN in New York. It was Stevie Wonder was addressing the General Assembly of the United Nations. He was the first entertainer to address the General Assembly, and he was discussing apartheid. His song "Apartheid Is Wrong" was being banned in South Africa, and the South Africans tried to get it banned all over the world. He was over there speaking, and it was his birthday as well. So today is Stevie's birthday. Little Stevie Wonder is now 76 years old. Later this morning, we're going to hear from Greg Palace. He's an investigative reporter, and also we're going to hear from Memphis City Councilman Pearl Walker, what's going on in Tennessee. A lot of stuff going on down in Tennessee. Also, Daniel Smith from Black Women for Positive Change is going to preview Get Out of the Vote campaign. And tomorrow we're going to hear from futuristic researcher Brother Siddiqui Bakari, and also holistic doctor, Dr. Hiro, is going to join us as well. So if you are in Baltimore, keep that radio locked in real tight on 1010 WLB. If you're in the DMV, we're on 1450 WOL. All right, Dr. Patterson, before we left for the news, you're about to tell us about the differences when choosing a black acupuncturist, what the difference could mean with the outcome. So just share that with us, for us.
1: Absolutely. Thank you for that question. And this is not something deals with prejudice or racism, or anything. Dr. Welsing made it very, very clear about recessive genes, et cetera. Dr. Laila O. Africa, in his book, African Holistic Health, does a comparison with the black anatomy and the white anatomy and the black mind and the white mind. And there's deficiencies in all of those areas. So when the individual comes to me and shares with me that same experience that you had, Brother Kwesi, that they did not get a response from the acupuncture in some cases, I explained to them, well, who was it that treated you? Were they black? Were they Asian? They say, yeah, they were white folk. And I explained to them, I said, well, you melanated, and you know that with melanin, you have a certain level of energy, a certain level of function that other folk don't have, a certain level of, energy that flows through your body, and you're able to generate some stuff. I said, well, on the other hand, if you run into an entity or some energy that is of a deficient nature, then it's going to pull from you. It's going to pull your energy, and you'll be the one that feels weak. You'll be the one that feels unsatisfied. And that's usually what happens in that case. Melanin, we know, is something that can transmit, something that can absorb, something that can create, something that can move things, something that can slow stuff down. So you can manipulate this melanin within our body. And if you don't have that melanin, then there's no energy that you can tap into. Or if you do tap into that energy, there's a deficiency, and the acupuncturist, if it was myself, that energy will be pulled from me into that person. And if that person is an acupuncturist, they will pull from that person if they themselves are deficient. Because that, as I teach my students, so go you, so goes your treatment. Meaning, what is the condition of your body? What is your energy level? What source are you using to promote healing within another individual? We know that within the medical system, that the instruments that they use to test individuals for their sugar levels and for their high blood pressure, these machines are calibrated on white anatomy. Therefore, we get sometimes high readings that are somewhat normal for black people as it relates to our blood pressure. And it's important for folk to know that, those machines are not calibrated to service black folks. So you'll get a lot of misreading. So it's a lot of times it's important for people to get their own pressure cups or to go to a black doctor and share with them that same information so they can make the necessary adjustments, or at least, be aware of those readings and the effects.
0: Dr. Kai Patterson is our guest. He's just here this morning. We're talking about acupuncture. And he's got several what he calls collectives out there in different cities who are doing this, helping out people, especially if they have issues with drug or any sort of addictive issue they're dealing with. But I got to ask this, because you mentioned cupping. I've seen this now, and I've only seen it on TV. I haven't done that. Is it the same protocol involved in cupping with acupuncture?
1: Same protocol in terms of, you know, you have to be trained in order to do that. You know, one of my students just graduated out down in Atlanta. Brother Kwaku Lumumba was our national education coordinator for the ADS Collective. Talked about that and talked about the importance of understanding how that operates and how acupuncture operates and the things that are missing in our community is the vital information around treatment modalities and treatment concepts that have been lost throughout history and have been covered up. So cupping is one of those things where they actually use animal antlers or animal horns from animals that had horns and carve those out and hollow them out and use those as cups. One of my students, again, Kwaku, showed us pictures of the horns that he was using down in Atlanta a few weeks ago. He said, and asked any of his colleagues did they want to try the cupping. But in this country, they're using glass cups. They're using plastic cups with a pump where you can actually manually create that vacuum that pulls energy and loosens up the muscles and allows for blood to flow. This is why you see the circles on the back are red, because they actually pull the blood up to the surface so that it can move as a result of inflammation, blockages, and stresses, let's say from someone who's playing sports, because that's where we see them a lot, on the swimmers. And we were watching one of the basketball games the other day, and one of my students said, oh, look, he's got the circles on his back, Doc. He's getting the cups. And I was here in my apartment with one of my students about a week ago in showing them how to do some cupping. I had a little bit of swelling in my leg, and I showed them how to do the cupping the traditional way with fire in the cup, as opposed to using what they now have as a pump to be able to do that. But all of that does is, again, just like the needles, manipulates the energy that's there and can help to deal with swelling and things of that nature so that we can get the blood moving.
0: So how does the acupuncture work, though? Can you share with us, because there's the needles, and I mean, people are concerned about needles being, if needles are clean. That was one of my concerns when I had it. These used needles, are they clean? Are they going to be sticking these needles into me? Am I going to bleed? All those kind of things were rushing through my mind when this guy was when I went through the acupuncture. Can you share with the family what happens when you do the process?
1: Yeah, that's the exact same thing that everybody goes through. The needles are sterile. Disposable needles, and we started to use sterile disposable needles right at the onset of AIDS. At one point, we were sterilizing the needles through an autoclave and reusing them, but with the onset of AIDS, we started to use disposable needles, a one-time use of those needles. Those needles are very, very fine and thin, some as thin as your hair, the gauge. They're very, very sharp and fine. There are avenues of energy that run through your body called meridians, and those meridians carry the energy of your body. And when there's a imbalance, or what they call an illness or a sickness, an imbalance in the body, we insert these needles along these meridians that have been studied over 5,000 years or more. And have been known to have certain effects on the body. And by inserting these fine needles into the body, we're able to tap into that energy avenue, that energy flow, that meridian running just under the surface of the body and manipulate that. The insertion is very, very smooth. When you take the needles out, the hole is so small, most times you will not see any blood at different points in time. You may get a drop or two of blood that comes out as a result of the needle removal. And that can happen as a result of the needle attaching itself to some of the tissue just underneath for the surface, and you're pulling it out, and we may get a couple of drops of blood. But no profuse bleeding ever because the needle is too small. And people who've had injections or had blood drawn, the needles are actually much smaller than those needles. They actually have what they call butterfly needles now, where they draw the blood where you can hardly feel it. And they've refined those needles where they're so sharp that they go in smooth like butter. Well, that's the same thing with the needles. And, of course, you got to get some nice quality needles. So you got to know which ones to buy. But, yeah, we're simply manipulating that energy in the body that's blocked as a result of outside stuff or what you've done to the body in terms of what you put into it. And it causes these blockages and imbalances in the body. And we treat those blockages and those imbalances by inserting those needles in specific points.
0: All right. Six away from the top. Are you still teaching folks the acupuncture issue protocol? Are you still teaching that, the Kukai? And how can people sign up?
1: Absolutely. Thank you. That's very, very important. We had a meeting last night with Savannah, Georgia Collective, and we are in the process of establishing a training in Savannah, Georgia, hopefully in July. We're also planning a training in New Orleans. Actually, Tupac, my niece Setua, said, well, Uncle, you know, I need to take my training. As she remembered that I did train her brother Talib Shakur, Matulu's son, in Atlanta a few years ago. So we're constantly doing training. We're setting up a training in Philadelphia around the Mumia Abu-Jamal Collective. And we're setting up a training in Detroit, as well as Cleveland and Boston, looking to reestablish those. But if individuals want to get trained, we just did a training this past weekend here in the D.C. area. But if individuals want to get trained, they can reach out to me at 202-412-4880. I wanted to share one experience. Al Malik Farrakhan.
0: Actually, hold that experience about brother Al Malik Farrakhan. We're going to step aside and get caught up with the latest traffic and weather in different cities. When we come back, I'd like to tell that story and also how folks can reach you as well. It's 4 minutes away from the top there, family. Thanks for waking up with us on this Wednesday morning. We'll take your phone calls for Dr. Kakai Patterson after we check the traffic and weather. That's next.

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0: 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We are 1010 WOLB. Carl Nelson's views and opinions are his own and are not necessarily those of the staff and management of Radio 1, its sponsors, or advertisers. The following is a replay of this morning's Carl Nelson Show. 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

0: And Grand Rising family, thanks for waking up with us on this Wednesday morning. It's a hump day. We're halfway through the work week with our guest, Dr. Kakai Patterson. Momentarily, we're going to speak with Sister Danielle Smith from Black Women for Positive Change. They're having a voter registration project they want to share with the family. Before we do that, let's go back to Dr. Patterson. He's an activist in Washington, D.C. He's also an acupuncturist. So, Dr. Patterson, you was about to tell us something about our brother, Al-Malik Farrakhan. So I'll let you share that with us.
1: Absolutely. Thank you so much. A little caveat when it comes down to acupuncture, a little two-part piece here. One, when we opened up the clinic in 92, the first black acupuncture clinic in Washington, D.C., Al-Malik Farrakhan and Ceasefire Don't Smoke the Brothers and Sisters office was a couple of blocks up from us. Al-Malik came down, introduced himself, and we've been together ever since. You know, just an honor to work with him. And the work that he's been able to do as it relates to dealing with violence in our community. I developed a street code that was written, and Al-Malik had already written a street code and shared with me. But he came down with a young guy who had been shot in the spine by a 357 Magnum, and he said he would never walk. And they were actually both in wheelchairs at that point. And asked, could we treat him? And I said, sure, we'd give it a shot. We've had some success, and other times we have not had any success whatsoever. I said, well, we'll give it a shot. And we brought him in, and we took him on as a client, free of charge, of course. And we were able to, in a short period of time, maybe 3 months or so, Al-Malik tells the story better than me, we were able to get him back up on his feet. And he changed his life, took a shahada and began to do positive things in the community. On the other side of that, same thing, on the line with me now is my niece, sister Kazima Ali, who is a niece of Al-Malik Farrakhan also, and wanted her to share a little story about one of the losses and how she got into acupuncture and just got accepted into acupuncture school. She's been with me now about 3 or 4 years. Sister Kazima.
2: Yes,
0: yeah, can you do it quickly for us? Go ahead.
1: Share that story.
2: Yeah, so it'll be almost 5 years now, Doc, where we met, and it's time flies. That's why it feels much shorter. But unfortunately, I lost two of my brothers 10 days apart, one of them being Al-Malik Farrakhan's son, my big brother, Ali. And in that tragedy, Dr. Kakai and what we are trained to do as the ADS Collective came to our house the night before my brother's janazah, that burial service. And in a house full of people grieving, he asked who wanted to get the acupuncture. Most of us never had it before. Only a few of us agreed. We went to the basement, and in him explaining the history of where this came from, I was amazed. As soon as he put the treatment in, my family, everyone except me, went straight to sleep. And I was even more amazed. And so that's where all my questions and curiosity came. I was wide-eyed. My knee was falling out of my ears. I couldn't, just relax because I was excited when I was getting this information. Fast forward, we walked into the door after everything was over. And he turned to my mom. She's going to be my student. I didn't know what he meant. And I didn't pay no mind. But in fact, a month later, I called him in a panic because my mom got sick. And I asked, what do I do in this case? I'm on my way to the hospital. And he let me know some points to massage on her hand. And at the end of the conversation, he also let me know what to give her, what to not let the doctors do in the hospital. And so I was grateful for that information and thought the conversation would end there. But he said, your family's going to get sick. They're going to die. What are you going to do about it? You need to get around me. I'm not going to be here forever. And that's how I ended up joining the ADS Collective and traveling all over with Doc, going to see him treat people, and miracle after miracle, just seeing how this medicine, and like my brother in Atlanta, Brother Kwaku Lumumba stated, this is premier medicine. This is not alternative. This is the first. So it inspired me to want to further my education. I just so happened to have the credentials because I wanted to be in that.
0: Right, and we got to cut it there. We got another guest coming on, Dr. Patterson, but okay. I want to thank you for sharing the story with us. I wish you got on
2: Absolutely.
0: Early so we could
2: thank
0: hear the entire
2: all.
0: Story. How can folks contact you? Because I got people calling me, but they always wait till they're on the late train and they got questions for you. So, Dr. Patterson, how can they reach you?
1: Thank you so much, Kwesi, and thank you, Kazuma, for that. They can reach us at 202-412-4880. That's 202-412-4880. 202-412-4880. And give a call after 9:30 in the morning. Thank you so much, Carl, and thank you, WO family, and thank you, Kazuma.
0: All right. Thank you, guys. Thank you for sharing those thoughts with us about acupuncture. And thank you for joining us so late as well. We just came in and pinch hitting for some of our guests who had some health problems.
1: Yes.
0: Anyway, thank you, Dr. Patterson. 8 after the top, our families. We want now, Sister Danelle Smith is with us. Sister Danelle is with Black Women for Positive Change in Baltimore. Grand Rising, Sister Danielle, welcome to the program.
3: Hi, good morning. How are you?
0: We're doing well this morning. We're still learning, and then that's what we're doing. We try to do each and every day here, try to learn something, you know, and just learned a lot from Dr. Patterson about acupuncture. I want to learn some stuff about you because you've got a program, a voter registration drive, or how would you put it?
3: Yes. Well, it's called Black Women for Positive Change and Black Girls Vote Interest Meeting. And what we decided to do is, because of, you know, all of the interesting things that are going on, and we usually have a low voter turnout rate, we have this program where we're going to make sure we just get individuals out to register to vote. And those who are already registered to vote, we want to make sure that they are informed and educated, that they have a plan. So on May the 14th, from 6 to 8 p.m. at the Randallstown Community Center in Baltimore County, we will talk about being informed and ways to be engaged. So we will have people registering to vote. We will have people finding out where their voting location, you know, with all the redistricting. A lot of people don't even know what district they are in and who to vote for. We're also going to talk about the mail-in ballots. We're going to have tables, resource tables. And a reason for this is because a lot of people don't know what's going on in their community. And so some of these resource tables will be able to give them information and get them engaged. So we'll have individuals like not just Black Women for Positive Change and Black Girls Vote, but the NAACP, the League of Women Voters, you know, and the Board of Elections. So it's a way to also come out, meet the community leaders, and then also there'll be jobs for individuals who are interested in working for the polls. So I think we're going to have a really good impact hour here. We have Dr. Cody Francis. We have who's someone who's in their 40s. We have Ms. Samara, who's a teenager. We have Mr. Danny Blount, who we both are seniors. And then we have Ms. Katrina Leonard. And so everyone will be able to give you a whole different perspective.
0: All right. Before we go to those, and I'll let you introduce them again. Before we go to them, though, what are you going to do about it? There's a lot of voter apathy in our community, especially after the last election. You know, the last election, a lot of folks turned out, especially Black women turned out to support Kamala Harris. And they felt that many of them still feel they got robbed. They still feel that she won the re-election. Somehow they felt that, you know, somebody got in there and tampered with the results. But they put that aside. They've been nursing their wounds and they still haven't figured whether or not they should get back into the voting game. What can you say to those sisters, some brothers too, but especially the sisters who felt hurt by the last election? What can you do to entice them back to the polls?
3: Well, what I would say is that, first of all, people wouldn't fight so hard to suppress our vote if it didn't mean anything and if we didn't have any power. And so what we have done, and we're still out here, we're galvanizing, we're working, we're doing everything, you know, just like Harriet Tubman said, you can't let everybody know what, you know, the plan is. We have to do what we call a real-time underground railroad. And then also what we do is we go out and we galvanize and we let people know how voting, you know, in order to get them out, why it's important to vote and how they look at it from a perspective of what is important for them, you know, wanting to purchase a home, wanting to have insurance, just how it affects them directly and indirectly. So once you give people all of that information and talk about the ones who have children, grandchildren, you know, things that we need, how it affects them, everyone seems to be very much interested. And that's why we have these amazing people who are going to also be on today, because they're going to give it to you in different perspectives.
0: All right, let's meet some more. Can you tell us a little bit about some more? Introduce some more to the family.
3: Samora is amazing. She's actually my niece, and she is in Arkansas. And she is amazing because she got on the phone with several of her friends, about four or five of them. And they're not only going to join Black Women for Positive Change, but they also have some great ideas and in a perspective that sometimes us, you know, and going through the generational aspect of all of us, how we think and look at things, so she can give us a totally different perspective.
0: All right, Grand Rising Samora, welcome to the program.
4: Hi, good morning. I hope you're having a wonderful day.
0: Yes, we are. You sound very young. Are you part of the Gen Z group?
4: Not exactly, sir. But while I was attending UCA, I was part of First Generation Society.
0: Okay, so what are the issues that you, the people that you, your circle of friends, what are the issues that concern them the most?
4: Generally, what we discuss when we discuss societal issues in America, we like to discuss the economy, more so recently with us joining, you know, our colleges. We talk about student loan debt and how we perceive how our futures might look further, depending on, you know, the choices perceived to us. I know a lot of us, we do talk about discrimination in our communities and what that looks like for us permanently or moving forward. I know recently a big issue that we had in my community back home, recently a friend of mine, Landon Hillman, he held a protest against the ICE uproar in Arkansas, and it got pretty big. It got pretty big. He had a protest up at the old high school I attended, and he held a speech, and we were raising some funds, and we actually got recognized by the NAACP.
0: Yeah, and some people wonder if the ICE is our fight or something that we should sit out and watch the other folks fight over it. And your thoughts on that, this entire immigration issue?
4: Well, personally, I used to believe that, you know, we should, that's not our fight. However, looking forward, that's not how history has, you know, been formed. History gets made when a group of people, don't matter who it is, comes together and fights for what they believe in. So when it comes to attacking different minorities, such as the Hispanic minority, you know, we are closely tied together despite other beliefs. So my thoughts on it are that, yes, we should support them and we should fight with them against this, because not only does it harm them, but it also harms our community.

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1: The space for a very long time. I started off getting politically involved, working as an election judge when I was in high school. I was getting ready to graduate, 18 years old. And my grandmother used to take me with her when she went into the voting booth. I am now 41 years old, and I have never missed an election, both on the presidential and the gubernatorial. And so I want to make sure that people understand, because you made a good point about voter apathy. People need to understand that there are local elections, especially that they're coming up in Maryland. We're seeing all the redistricting happening across our nation. We want to make sure that people get out, because local elections are just as important as the presidential election.
2: Right. And hold that thought there. We got to step aside for a few minutes. We come back, though. I want to find out what excites you about going to the polls. You said you started as a youngster when, as soon as you could get to vote, and you voted ever since. A lot of people, you know, they do that. But after a while, they sort of just fade off and says, well, hey, nothing's happened. Everything's the same. Nothing's changed. When we come back from the break, tell us if you've seen change because of the voting issue. Family, you two can get in on this conversation with this panel. It's started by Danielle Smith out of Baltimore. She's the chair of the Black Women for Positive Change in Baltimore. They have a voter registration drive going on. I want to get your thoughts. Reach out to us at 800-450-7876, and we'll take your phone calls next.

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3: The reality is we have again circled the moon with 4 astronauts taking pictures and returned safely for a cost of over $4 billion. The first trip to the moon in 1969 cost about $2.5 billion in today's money value, but the astronauts walked around, placed an American flag on the moon, took pictures, and returned safely. So my question is, what have these flights to the moon produced other than some very expensive pictures and, of course, made some rocket ship investors very wealthy? Has exploration of the moon brought us closer to finding a cure for cancer as numbers continue to rise? Or has exploring the moon helped us to figure out how to feed millions of Americans who go to bed every night hungry, many without shelter? Or is the reality that those in charge of spending our tax dollars are more concerned with their friends getting richer than they are about you and me being okay?
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7: Grand Rising family, thanks for rolling with us on this Wednesday morning here. We're halfway through the work week. It's a hump day. And our guest is Sister Danielle Smith from Black Women for Positive Change. She's the chair of the Baltimore chapter. They're having a voter registration drive, and brought a panel of folks with us to talk about, you know, the plan, how to get folks back to the polls. As we mentioned, a lot of apathy surrounding the black community, especially what's going on and what we heard with what the Supreme Court did. And we're going to touch on that later with Memphis City Councilman Pearl Walker is going to be there. Also, Greg Palace is going to talk about that as well. So keep listening all morning long. Before we left, we were speaking with Dr. Crystal Cody, newly married Dr. Crystal Cody. Dr. Cody, you told us that you started voting early. At an early age, your parents took you to the polls, and you've maintained that. And I mentioned that some people, you know, start early, but sometimes they take a cycle off because nothing there they think that's on the particular ballot that interests them or concerns them. But you have not. Why?
8: You want to know what? Because it's so important that we understand that every single vote counts. I don't know how many people are familiar with Baltimore County, but Congressman Johnny O, who is formerly the county executive in Baltimore County, won by 17 votes. And so it's so important. People don't understand that your vote does count. And even if you do participate in an election and maybe you don't get the outcome that you were expecting because the person that you voted for didn't make it over the threshold, you never give up that right. My grandmother taught me very early that people literally died, so especially so that black men and women and women in general have the right to vote. Always exercise your voice. And that's what I've continued to do every single election.
7: All right. When you hear people say they're not going to vote because nothing has changed, or we're not going to vote for people, the litmus test is reparations. How do you feel? What do you respond to that when you hear that kind of conversation? And that's heard a lot in our community these days.
8: You know, I wholeheartedly believe that a no vote is still a vote because you're giving your voting power away to someone else, and you're not allowing yourself to express via choosing who you think is going to represent your best interest, an opportunity to prevail by casting that vote. Another thing that I want to encourage people is to actually put your name on the ballot. It's, you know, we in Baltimore County, we had an opportunity to expand the Baltimore County Council because of redistricting. We're going to have two brand new seats going from 7 to 9. And it's an opportunity for women, for black women who have never been elected to the local county council. And so if those things are important to you, if it's important to you to have representatives that, you know, care about the things that you care about, like fully funding our schools, making sure that the county has an opportunity to increase its revenue. We're going to be voting on a new county executive that's going to paint the future for Baltimore County. So it's so important that we get involved.
7: Gotcha. 23 at the top there. Family just joining us. Our guest is Sister Danielle Smith from Black Women for Positive Change. She's the chair of the Baltimore chapter. They're having a get out of the vote registration drive, and she's got a panel of folks with us this morning. Sister Danielle, can you introduce Danny to us, to the family?
9: Yes. So Mr. Danny Blount and I, we go way back. We've been in the political arena for over 20 years. And Mr. Danny Blount is also serving on some of the boards and commissions, and he's also a veteran. So I'll let him introduce the rest.
7: Thank you. And Danny Grand Rising, welcome to the program.
10: Hey, good morning, Mr. Nelson. How are you today?
7: I'm still learning. I'm learning a lot about Baltimore politics this morning from you guys. So thank you for that. But, you know, elections coming up, and for a lot, for the most part, many folks are just sitting on their hands. We talked a lot about the apathy, and we talked about how much power that folks in Maryland, not just Baltimore, in entire Maryland has, being that the governor, you've got a black governor, he can make a change. Do people feel that way? Back when I started get involved in voting, you know, back in the 60s, 70s, we felt we could change the world. Here we are, we're coming off the Vietnam War. There was something that we could galvanize ourselves around, which was Vietnam. We were all against the war. So we were doing everything, and that was part of what issues in our arsenal that we could fight. It was voting. Is that the same issue today? Because I'm not sure if I see the same desire, the same spirit, energy with our young people when it comes to voting.
10: You know, Mr. Nelson, coming from, you know, slavery, Jim Crow, Voters' Rights Act, all those type of things, and the war, of course, that you mentioned, you know, we were just so involved. We were so engaged. We've been through so much. We were close. We actually came together, and we understood what the mission was, you know, what the assignment was. Today, it's not as much. I wish it was more of that kind of a mindset that we had back then. You know, we had so much less then, and we were so much more together. And, you know, trying to make sure that the future generation had an opportunity to achieve the quality of life that we were fighting for so much. But today, there's so many diversions. You have social media. You have all these different tactics. There's so much propaganda going on. The kids have so much that they have to deal with as far as being able to go to school and to pay for college and this and that. It's just so much going on. And then these elected officials, there's some of them are the problem as well. There's an issue going on in Baltimore City where in 4 years ago, I believe, it's a guy named Ryan Dorsey. He's a member of the city council. And what happened was they had put in a bill to stop for term limits. So the term limit was on the ballot, and it was overwhelmingly supported, and it won 90-something% of the vote. People in Baltimore City wanted to have term limits. Now, this gentleman by the name of Ryan Dorsey, who is a white guy, he decides that these folks didn't understand what they were doing. So he wanted to reintroduce the bill, and he had a lot of backlash. Well, Mr. Dorsey, he brung it back again. Because, of course, it's a gubernatorial election, so he wants it to be put back on the ballot. But not only that, he is the chair of the committee that pushes it forward now. So those kind of things people need to really understand are really what's going on, and people need to be engaged in reforming the power, because when people don't understand the trickery of the devil or the folks who are doing these things, we find ourselves going back, as we all know that that's what they're doing, the redistricting and other things like that. Being part of the central committee for almost 8 years now in Baltimore County, I've been the second vice chair, first vice chair, and I see how more white folks are involved in the central committee than black folks in Baltimore County. So what that means is that when there's any issue that comes up or vacancies as far as the board of the central committee, they have the vote to choose whoever they want. So voting is so important. Being involved and being engaged is very, very important. And people need to understand, if we don't get involved, if we don't have that burning desire in us, and, you know, because our elected officials kind of make us feel as though, you know, they don't care. You know, there's some issues going on right now where elected officials are supporting folks that they shouldn't be supporting in our district. I'm in the 10th legislative district in Baltimore County. So there's just so much.
7: Now let me jump in and ask you this. Is that because of low voter information, or they just don't care totally? Or they just don't know the issues or don't care about the issues? How do you see it?
10: I think people do care about the issues, but sometimes people just don't come out. You know, some of the organizations, I will be very blunt about it, that some of these organizations, and I've been part of it, the 10th District Democratic Club in Baltimore County, for instance, it's something that Danielle and I, we all put together back in 2019. We put this together, and we had one of, we had our senator in our district be part of it. And we built this wonderful 10th District Democratic Club where we were bringing all the community in, the young folks, the seniors, everybody, so that we would have an institution, a committee, a group where we could be proactively putting people in place when it was time to fill vacancies or to run for office, because we need them, we vetted them. But what happened is that those folks that were involved in it, they just used it for them, for their own self, and they kept all the information, and now we're fighting to get that information so we can start this group again. These are the kind of things that make people really feel bad about it, because the folks had came out and they supported it, and you know, we almost had like 90 or 100 people, members, and now we haven't had a meeting in almost 2 years, maybe 3 years. I hate to say that, Mr. Nelson, but that is some of the issues that we have, and it's all politically driven. That's the problem. You know, you think sometimes that you want to engage with your politicians and, you know, unified and stuff like that. I've been saying unity in the community forever. Now they're calling themselves the 10th District Unity Team, but they're only doing their own thing. They're not really involved in the community. So if you're using the word unity, then you should be involved in everybody, so we all have the same feeling that we're doing this together, but it's not what they're doing. So we're fighting them now. I'm fighting them now. Danielle's fighting them now. And we will expose them with this upcoming relationship.
7: Gotcha. 29 away from the top there. Family just rolling with us. Our guest is Danielle Smith. She's the vice chair of the Baltimore chapter, Black Wing for Positive Change. They have a photo registration drive. She's got a panel of guests with her as well. And you got questions, reach out to us at 800-450-7876. Dr. Haki's joining us. He's in Baltimore. He's on line one. Grand Rising, Dr. Haki, a question for the panel.
11: Yes, yes. Thank you. Can you hear me, Carl?
7: Sure.
11: Oh, great. Well, it's good to hear some of my good friends, Danielle and Dr. Cody, and is that Danny too, right?
10: Yes, sir.
11: Yeah. Oh, great, great, great. Yeah. Danny, he don't have no cut cards. He tell it like it is. But
12: that's right.
11: But I want to, yeah. So quick, I want to just add, like, there were two books that made me cry over the past 25 years, and I'll say one was The New Jim Crow, and of course many know about that one. And then this other one is called, and I did a presentation on this. It's called One Person, No Vote, How Voter Suppression is Destroying Our Democracy by Carol Anderson. And, you know, one thing, you know, being like close with Marilyn Mosby over the years, you know, we got to understand the role of the prison industrial complex in the Black community and how that affects us. And, you know, if you, one of you, and I know Dr. Crystal, you know, speaks on and works in these spaces, can you explain, for instance, how, you know, how voting matters in different aspects of these prison pipeline of prison goals in this society? And so, because we have, you know, groups, for instance, you know, even in Baltimore, Black think tanks, and call themselves Black think tanks, that, you know, are pushing this not, you know, staying home and not voting, or how it's irrelevant. And I think it's really a miseducation on many of those parts who generally may be considered smart people. So if y'all can speak to that. So I thank you both. And thank you, Danielle.
9: Thank you. Thank you, Haki. First, I want to say this is why, Mr. Nelson, we are having not just voter registration, but voters education to inform and educate the people, to let them know who is actually voting. And sometimes you just can't go by what they list, what a person's duties were, because we do have some people who I would call under DEI hires. They have titles, but they don't actually do the work. And so the reason why we're out here doing, why we can't say but so much, and we're giving you the good information here, we're bringing people in to inform and educate them and tell them the importance of why votes and how it matters. And so I'll leave this for the next person to come in and give you some
7: Yeah, anybody else want to comment on what Brother Hockey said?
9: Yes. Mm-hmm. Do you want me to comment on that?
7: No, I was asking anybody else on the panel want to respond.
8: Yeah. So I am also the vice president of Maryland Alliance for Justice Reform. And Pete, and what he said was very important. A lot of people don't know their rights, especially if they are justice involved. And so there has been a information campaign to let people know that unless you were convicted of buying and selling votes, and unless you are like currently serving your sentence, you know, you may have a right to exercise your right to vote. So people need to understand if they, especially if you're justice involved, and because it definitely depends on where you are, whether or not you're on probation, if you are on house arrest, or maybe you're awaiting trial and you're in pretrial detention, to reach out to the Board of Elections and to visit the Board of Elections website underneath the voting after a criminal conviction. There is a robust amount of information, and you can also visit the League of Women Voters does a great portal to connect into information by going to vote411.org to find out, you know, based on your status, if you have the ability to vote, because that voting block has been disenfranchised for so long. And we need to make sure that everybody understands their right to vote.
7: Gotcha. Anybody else? Danny?
10: Yes, I agree with Dr. Cody and my brother Keith, as well as Danielle. You know, suppressing the vote is what it's all about. They want to suppress the black vote, period. They want to extinct black folks if they could. We're not going anywhere. We all know that. We're not going anywhere. They not like us. So the fact of the matter is that, you know, we need to continue to educate folks to let them know they do have rights, you know, and it's important to let them know that they are respected and they are counted and they mean something to us. There are people, whether they're black or white or whatever, we need to let people know that they do have rights and they should be able to use their voting rights when they are in a position where they can do it once again, coming back into society. Thank you.
7: All right. Hold that thought right there. We've got to step aside and get caught up with the latest news, traffic, and sports and all of that stuff in different cities when we get back, though. I got a question for the panel. Danielle, you know, we have people call up here and they say that when they reach out to our elected officials, the black elected officials in Annapolis, they don't get any response. And we're talking about the closure or the attempting to close the black boys' school in Baltimore. They took a whole crew of folks up there and told the black legislators, say, hey, we want to meet with you, you know, because we elected you. We sent you to Annapolis to air our concerns, and no one responded. The response they got was from a white lawmaker in Annapolis. I'll let you talk about that when you get back, because I'm sure they're listening. Family, you two can get in on this conversation with this panel. It's put it together by Danielle Smith. She's the chair of the Black Women for Positive Change in Baltimore. They're having a voter registration drive and convention coming up later this month, actually this week. We'll tell you more about that when we get back after we take the short break to check the news, traffic, and weather in our different cities. That's next.
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0: And Grand Rising family, thanks for staying with us on this Wednesday morning. Our guest is Danielle Smith. She's the chair of the Baltimore chapter, Black Women for Positive Change. And they're having a voter outreach event, Black Girls Vote. This will take place tomorrow at Randallstown. As I mentioned, we've got a panel. We're talking about how to get people motivated to vote, how to register to vote. They're going to learn all about that in Randallstown tomorrow. We'll give you all the information about that. Before we go back to them, though, let me just remind you. Reminder for everyone about May 13th. This back in 1985. This is when the MOVE headquarters in Philadelphia was bombed. 11 people died, 5 of them children. 61 homes were destroyed on Osage Avenue. That's where the headquarters was. And 250 people were left homeless after that. And it was in many of our lifetime that happened, the bombing of the MOVE headquarters. Back then, we were across, over the UN. Stevie Wonder was speaking to the United Nations. South Africa banned his record, Apartheid is Wrong, and they were trying to get the other countries in the world to ban the record. So Stevie was over there speaking. He was actually the first entertainer to speak before the General Assembly. Usually you be presidents and kings and queens and leaders, world leaders. So he was actually telling them why Apartheid is Wrong, the title of the song, when we heard about the bombing. Anyway, it happened to be that particular day he was speaking, happened to be his birthday. So it's little Stevie Wonder's birthday today. He's 76. Before we go back to the panel, though, coming up later this morning, we're going to speak with Memphis City Councilman about some of the issues we're talking about, voting. Sister Pearl Walker is going to join us and also talk more about that with Greg Palace. He's an investigative reporter, internationally known. We're going to talk about that. And also, he's also close friends with the current president or acting president of Venezuela, Delcy Rodriguez. We will find out what's going on with Venezuela. And tomorrow, you're going to hear from futuristic researcher, Brother Siddiqui Bakari, and holistic doctor, Dr. Heyru, is going to join us. So if you are in Baltimore, keep that radio locked in real tight on 1010 WLB. If you're in the DMV, though, around 1450 WOL. Danielle, Katrina's joined us. Can you introduce Katrina to the family?
1: Yes. So Katrina Leonard is a good friend of mine. She's an amazing young lady. Katrina Leonard is also at the Emirates United Methodist Church Community Outreach and an advocacy chair. I also want to let you know that when you, after her, if you can go back to Samara, our youngest person, she has another thing to say. But just a reminder to let everyone know, when you come out tomorrow to this organization, it's about information. And remember that our legislators and our leaders, they work for us. So if they're not answering your phones, you go to their office. They have a office in Annapolis, or either at State and Congress, naturally. They also have local offices. You can call a town hall meeting with your community, people who feel the way you do, so they can speak out. You can make calls. You can go to the hearings. You can text. You can email. There are all kinds of ways to reach out to let them know that your voice matters and that they work for you and that you can vote them out. And so I'll let you go right on back to Katrina Leonard.
0: All right, Katrina, Grand Rising, welcome to the panel. Welcome to the program this morning. Tell us about how the church is, have the effect of the church working. The church has always been there when it comes to voting, getting people. That's the first place the politicians stop when they are on their campaign. They stop at the churches. But what more can the churches do, Katrina?
2: Well, right now, what we're trying to do is just educate our community, get them involved in the process, because a lot of people have really checked out just for the same reasons that they think that their vote does not matter. It's more important now to get back involved into this the civil rights movement of why it's important to have your voice. I was born in Ohio, just left Ohio. Hopefully, Ohio will be able to flip a seat, not for sure, but the main focus was that people wanted to exercise their right to say something or have a say in how our government is working. You can protest all you want, but until you're able to change the laws, you have to have your vote to help implement that process. So I'm trying to just make sure that our community understands the importance of, when you get that sample ballot that everybody should have gotten by now, just don't throw it out, because voting has been made easy for you. The church is really instrumental in trying to get that information out. Like, you can mail in your ballots. You can do a drop-by and fill it out and just drop it in the box. There's no more having to take off work early or wait till you get off work. It's so convenient now. It's easy to register. You know, they have QR codes for this young generation. All they have to do is snap the QR code, go right to register. You know, understand who you're voting for, why you're voting for it, and then you can make a difference. So your voice, your vote is your voice, and we cannot be silent at this point.
0: Gotcha. Ten away from the top. Sister Samora, your generation, you're the youngster in the panel. What are some, you mentioned some of their issues, but what are some of the problems that they feel that, you know, voting doesn't really work for them? And do they have alternatives? Do they have a solution?
3: Well, first of all, I would like to say thank you for the wonderful question. For my generation, with the people I am involved with, I noticed that a lot of the issues, it's not more so they don't care about politics. They don't care about voting. A big issue is, yes, the lack of education, but it's more so when they do teach us about the civil rights and the Voting Rights Act. You know, it gets to a point of, well, we've done so much to this point. What more can we do? You know, a lot of the younger adults and generations feel like we have done everything and it's still not enough, and we are frustrated. We're tired. And then even then, on a day-to-day basis, we have economic issues that, like, it gives us such a tunnel vision of, now I have to focus on what's going to be on the table for me to eat. I know a lot of people focus on, you know, like, you know, how am I going to be able to sustain myself? And that causes us to look away from, you know, the bigger issue of the politics that affect our daily life, because we're so focused on the now. And I would say that another prominent issue is, you know, everyone's saying, come out, do this, do that. But if you look, Generation Z is very prominent in the political stance. If you go and look on platforms, they have huge organizations all over social media. It's a very debated and heavy topic. Except a lot of us feel a lack of representation and pushed out by the political communities, simply by the fact that, you know, when we do talk about our opinions and facts on such topics as is this, we are almost ridiculed. I remember, in 2012, I believe, Etta Gretchen, she was a climate activist. And when she talked on television, national television, she was clowned because she was younger. And now she's doing all this activism for Palestine, and yet she is still being clowned simply for her age. So it's not simply just, you know, the lack of education. It's also the frustration. It's also almost a feeling of hopelessness. And so when we do push back, it's not being seen in the correct stance.
0: Gotcha. 7 away for the top. Dr. Cody, a question for you. Do you think the Black community needs a singular issue to coalesce around so we can get folks excited and energized about going to the polls? We mentioned that our generation, it was the war. Discrimination was still taking place. It wasn't as blatant. And now we've sort of, done full circle, come back to all of that. Do you think we need something that will, you know, get people riled up and say, hey, let's, we can make a change. We can make a difference, you know, but, and we could do it individually. Are we needing that instance to happen before you see people energized?
4: I think so. I think so. If we look at just like voter or turnout historically, you know, since President Obama, it was the yes, we can. I think right now, you know, with the rising costs and just housing and climate justice, there are so many issues. But I think everybody is feeling the pain of inflation and just the rising costs in their utility bill. And so we really need to get behind the funding our future narrative by electing leaders who care about the Black community and who are going to actually start putting our interests in their public policy decisions and in their budgetary decisions.
0: Gotcha. Six away from the top. Yeah, Danny, I talked to you earlier about, I mentioned earlier about the folks in Baltimore opposed to the closing of the collegiate school for boys, a black school, and they went to Annapolis and didn't get any response from the black elected officials, the people they voted from. What advice would you have to those folks? I know they're listening. There's a whole bunch of them because they call every day. They call it with the same complaint about they're not getting any response from their elected officials. So what do they do now?
5: They got to come out and vote. Vote them out of office. They must. But the problem is, you know, we had the 6/3 of voting, voter turnout with Barack Obama. Those are the same mindsets that we need right now today. We need a huge turnout. It was just terrible how left folks came out to vote for whatever reason they had. But the key is getting people, as you said, getting people motivated out to vote. And one of the things in Baltimore County that I think we push to let people know is what happened in Baltimore County. What happened in Baltimore County was that
0: And Danny, your phone's going in and out. Hold that thought right there, because your phone's going in and out, and we've got to step aside and get caught up with the latest traffic and weather in our different cities. I'll let you finish your thought on the other side. Family, you're just joining us. Our guest is Danielle Smith. She has a panel with her. She's chair of the Baltimore chapter, Black Women for Positive Change, and they're organizing a voter outreach event called Black Girls Vote. It's going to take place tomorrow in Randallstown. You want to join the conversation? You got a question about it? Reach out to us at 800-450-7876, and we'll take your phone calls after we check the traffic and weather. That's next.

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0: 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Carl Nelson's views and opinions are his own and are not necessarily those of the staff and management of Radio 1, its sponsors, or advertisers. The following is a replay of this morning's Carl Nelson Show. 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No phone calls, please.

0: And Grand Rising family, thanks for rolling with us on this Wednesday morning. It's a hump day. We're halfway through the work week with our guest, Danielle Smith. She's the chair of the Baltimore chapter of the Black Women for Positive Change. She's got a panel with her. They're having a voter outreach event taking place tomorrow in Randallstown at the community center there. And they're trying to get folks energized about voting. And we have some more with us. We have Dr. Cody. Also, Danny Blount is with us. And Danny, I'll let you finish your thought.
1: Well, thank you, Mr. Nelson. Again, you know, people need to be motivated. You asked a question about the Collegian Boys School in Baltimore City, which should come out and they should vote those folks out of office who they feel didn't represent the city, and to work and to try to make sure that that school wasn't closed down. That's number one. But the key is that we must get out. You must be motivated. You must come out and vote. And vote. That's the only way we're going to change things. As Dr. Cody said, things are changed, and Katrina said, things are changed by legislation. You must get those folks in office that are going to go and fight for your community, for your state, you know. But, you know, people need to be motivated. There's some instances that happened in Baltimore County with the vote for four more. We were trying to get four more districts so that more females, more minorities can be part of the county council, you know, with so much stuff that went on with that, that needs to be exposed during this voting season. Everybody needs to know who was involved, who wasn't involved, who didn't support us, and who did support us. People need to know what these folks did and didn't do so that when they go and vote, they know who's on our side and who's not. That's very, very important, and that's why I'm glad Danielle is doing what he's doing. But you know, political forums, debates, all that stuff needs to happen so that people can get the real story. You know, there was a thing back in the day, I'm sure everyone probably knows about this. You know, there's a story, there's your story, my story, but it's always the rest of the story. We heard that slogan from the great commentator in Washington, D.C., I think. What was his name? That was his slogan. Now you know the rest of the story. But that's what people need to know. They need to know what the real deal is, and it's up to us.
0: Right, I think Danny's phone is going in and out. But, Danny, I thank you for your thought. Listen, before we let you go, Sister Danielle, can you tell us about, give us all the details of tomorrow's event?
2: Yes, I'm great. And to also elaborate on Danny's set, there is a backstory. Just because you see certain people endorsing individuals, look at the background, find out who they are, check out their websites, all of that stuff, because some of these people have their names attached to organizations, and we serve on these organizations and these boards, and we know that those persons actually didn't do anything. With that being said, this is all about voter registration, voter education. And also, if you are already registered to vote, come out to get this information. We will also have a voter's guide that we get from the League of Women Voters that gives you a brief synopsis of individuals who are running. Look at those questions, because local things that go on in your community, if you don't go to those questions, then those don't get put through. So again, tomorrow, May the 14th at 6 to 8 p.m. at the Randallstown Community Center, we want you to be informed, and we will have ways for you to be engaged. You can register to vote. You can find out your voting locations. You can request a mail-in ballot. Visit the resource tables, because they have a lot of information for you. Meet some of the community leaders. And then also, if you want to make some extra money, come out and apply to be an election judge, because the Board of Election will be there as well. We hope that we get to see Lottie Dottie and everybody out there tomorrow.
0: All right. Thank you, Danielle. Thank you some more. Thank you, Dr. Cody. Thank you, Danny. Thank you for guys for doing this and putting this on for the folks in the Baltimore area.
2: Thank you so much for having us.
0: All right, family. Five after the top here. Let's switch over and let's go to Memphis. City Councilman Pearl Walker is waiting for us. Grand Rising City Councilman Walker, City Councilwoman Walker, welcome back to the program.
3: Grand Rising to you as well, and thank you.
0: Well, thank you, because, you know, we want to find out what's going on in Memphis. We've seen what happened in the capital, the state capital, what was going on in Nashville with the two Justins. They've been making national news. In fact, one of them, Justin Jones, I think, he's in California this morning speaking before the California Black Legislature. And if you're out there in Cali, he's going to be speaking at 9:45 California time. But what happened? Tell us what's going on in Memphis, in your area.
2: Sure. And may I quickly take a moment of personal privilege and offer condolences to the family of Brandon Clark, one of our Memphis Grizzly members, was found deceased in a home on Monday in Los Angeles. And he was only 29 years old. So condolences to the family of Brandon Clark. And on to your question. So what is going on? So very recently, the Tennessee House, they changed the districts, the congressional districts here in the state. They approved a new congressional map that dismantles the state's only majority Black district, which is going to favor, in hopes to, let me say it like that, in hopes to favor Republicans and reshaping the 2026 midterm elections. And so the Tennessee General Assembly, they passed this new congressional map that splits Memphis, the state's only majority Black city, the state's only majority Black county. That's Shelby County. We have 95 counties, 94 of them majority white. And so they divided Shelby County into three districts. And what this did was it effectively dismantled the 9th congressional district currently represented by Democratic Steve Coyne. This legislation also divides Nashville across 5 districts, altering the boundaries. We had redistricting in 2020, and redistricting in Tennessee, we've been doing it for the past 56 years. It's been in conjunction with the census, but they also overturned that. And so they've done redistricting during the middle of the 10-year cycle. And our Republican governor, Bill Lee, he signed the map into law. Shortly, they did this as a result of the Supreme Court ruling that weakened Section 2 of the Voting Rights Act, which previously limited racial considerations in redistricting. And I'll pause there.
0: Wow. Because you're actually going through it. Many of us are just hearing about this, and we see it all through many of the southern states that this is taking place. Was this sort of a surprise to you as a lawmaker, or did you anticipate this coming down?
2: So I would have to say yes and no, or both. And so what was circulating in the rumor mill was that they were wanting to take over Shelby County and split it up and make at least 1 to 2 more counties, going from 95 to 96 or 97 counties. But what they did in turn was split it up with respect to congressional districts. So some things were out there, but it wasn't quite, you know, just wasn't quite fully defined or accurate or whatever. And now I'm hearing that in addition to these congressional districts, they're going to go back and redo the House districts. That's coming up. But I'm telling you, the world is watching. The country is watching. And if people say, you know, well, we're heading toward a civil war. Well, if we are, it's going to pop off in Tennessee. It's an evil spirit here that carries over from. It carries over from the Confederacy. You have to understand, Tennessee is the state where the KKK was founded, just up the road here in Pulaski. Tennessee is the state where Memphis is located, where Dr. King was assassinated, and on and on and on. It's a lot of evil residue spirit in our soil here. It's just awful.
0: Wow. You know, you sent me an article. Let me share the title with the family. It was in the Milwaukee newspaper. Failure to punish Confederates after the Civil War created a culture of impunity that shields Donald Trump today. can you talk about that for a minute? Yes.
3: Let's break that down. So it's one of our former council members, the late Dr. Talib Kareem Muhammad. And I am a city. For those of you who are listening to me for the first time, thanks to Carl, I am a city councilwoman here in Memphis District 3, also in District 9. And the redistricting has not affected me personally, but it has affected my city. And but this article, impunity. So history rewards our research, as Dr. Muhammad used to say, history rewards our research. And where in history do we celebrate treason? Where do people celebrate treason and treasonous in history? But so going back to the end of the Civil War, President Lincoln and Johnson, they pardoned Lee and the leaders of the Confederacy. They should not have done that. And it has created a culture of impunity that is still existing. And this culture of impunity, this is when individuals, institutions, they can violate laws or rights without fear of accountability. Does that sound familiar to you? Allowing abuses to persist and systematic injustices to flourish. But those people who were on the steps of the Capitol a few years ago, they should have been arrested and charged with treason and tried accordingly. Robert Lee, Governor Lee.
0: Are they related?
3: Robert Lee, possibly. Let me Google that now. I'm going to let you know. I know, right?
0: Okay.
3: But the leaders of the Confederacy, they should have been charged with treason and tried and imprisoned, if not publicly executed. Research later, y'all, what society has done with treasonists over the centuries. This is crazy. But here in the United States, we uphold our treasonists. We all over the South, you know, in recent times, you have these statues, this controversy about the statues. Should the statues still be up? Some people say, well, it's part of history. But we uphold treasonists in this country because of this culture of impunity.
0: Family, just joining us, our guest is City Councilwoman Pearl Walker from Memphis. They divided up her city, a congressional city. The only black, major black, I think it's the only black congressional seat at the time. Am I correct in saying that?
3: It's a majority black congressional district and majority black county as well.
0: So
3: we divided up the congressional districts, not the county, but the congressional district.
0: The congressional district. Is there any upside to this? Can this, you know, what they try to do, revert back on them? Can it hurt them? Do you see anything like that in this move?
3: Yeah, because, well, let's talk about the money. So Shelby County, they get more tax dollars from Shelby County than any county in the state. And we have an ecosystem here. So Memphis is in the corner of Tennessee. And on our west boundary, we have Arkansas. You just go across the bridge right there downtown and you're in Arkansas, West Memphis, Arkansas. And they have a black mayor, by the way. And here, and then on the south border, which is just a few blocks from my home, literally, you have Mississippi. And so we have a very unique ecosystem here that they're going to disturb, and they don't realize that, but they're disturbing a very intricate, valuable ecosystem. And they've been wanting to take over Shelby County because of the amount of money that is connected with this region. Although we have a lot of poverty amongst the residents, but when it comes to business and the ecosystem, it is very valuable. And that is the downside. They are disturbing a very valuable ecosystem with this horrible legislation.
0: Right. I'm glad you put it in perspective where Memphis is located, close to Mississippi and close to Arkansas as well, because I got a tweet. A tweeter wanted to know, Councilwoman Walker, would a national boycott do something? Would that change their minds? Your thoughts?
3: And thank you, ma'am, for that question, that comment. So, yes, it would change. That's the only – I can't think of anything else that would matter to them other than affecting – the purse, you know, affecting the money, and we need to be boycotting. There have been some lawsuits filed by the NAACP here, and with our state conference, and some others, and there are other organizations who are party to it. Actually, on the sidebar, the Memphis City Council yesterday, it wasn't a majority vote, but we passed a resolution, opposing the new districts, and people say, well, what good is that going to do? But people need to know where people stand on this, if nothing else. And of course, I supported the resolution, but oh gosh, I lost my thought. So the question was, what was the about the boycott? So
0: right.
3: People are talking

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0: And Grand Rising family, thanks for rolling with us on this Wednesday morning with our guest, the Memphis City Councilwoman Pearl Walker. Sister Walker's giving us an example of what's going on in Memphis. They decided the governor of Tennessee, I guess the Republicans in the state, redrew their district, which is a predominantly black district, congressional district, that is. And they also did some other stuff we'll talk about momentarily. But Councilwoman Pearl Walker, I'm going to let you finish your thought, though. You were telling us about responding, I guess, to the tweeter who wanted to know if a national boycott would make a difference.
1: Yes, it would make a difference. I do believe it would make a difference. The problem is not boycotting. The problem is people's willingness to boycott. We have become very comfortable in our lifestyles, and people don't want to compromise that. I don't want to criticize individuals, but you got to think about the psychology behind that, where you will continue to financially support individuals who are making decisions that affect your life in an adverse manner, whether it's directly or indirectly. It doesn't have to be directly. I mean, as far as the withholding of the financial support, but we need to boycott. So I try to keep it simple for people because that scares people, Carl. Based on some of the responses I've received, but necessity is only. Just do it like that.

0: necessities only, or we need to pick one day a month or one day a week or a week out of a month. And they said, well, if you turn around and spend it the next day, but we need to show the impact of our dollars. And, you know, the Montgomery bus boycott, it went on for months, and there have been others. But I don't understand why people don't want to get on board with that. It's a no-brainer. And like I say, you don't have to have a meeting or a tweet or a press conference or anything. Just do it. Just do it. We don't realize the economic power that we still have amidst the poverty that's in the pockets of our community, but the total economic power of the Black community is still up around what, $14 trillion annually.
1: Yeah, let me jump in and ask you this question, though, Councilman Walker. When the governor of Tennessee made this move, she's got white folks in Memphis and in the surrounding areas in Shelby County. Were they in agreement with him, or did some of them come to you and say, hey, that was mean spirited. I totally disagree. I'm totally opposed to that. Or are they on the same page as the governor and the Republicans in Tennessee?
0: A lot of them are on the same page. Republicans. A friend of mine who was an amazing talk show host like you, the late Leon Gray, he said Republicans hold their noses and deal with each other. Democrats don't do that, regardless of so-called race. Democrats don't operate the same way as Republicans. So what has the response been? Yeah, a lot of people support this. A lot of Republicans support this. I want to say possibly some white Democrats support it. And speaking of white Democrats, liberals, y'all need to get off the fence and make a choice, take a stand. Okay, I had to go there. But yeah, so, and then there are people who are kind of indifferent about it. But yes, this legislation has unbelievable support in spite of the opposition.
1: Right. And let me just add this, because what the governor of Tennessee has also done is removed every Democratic caucus member from the House standing committees. So that means, you know, when they have these deciding how to divvy up the taxpayers' money, all the Democrats won't have a say in doing this through November of 2026, the midterms. How do you see this? Is this move to appease Donald Trump?
0: Oh, yes, they're in lockstep with him. This is all part of one large agenda, whether it's pro-Republican, pro-white, pro-Project 2025. This is part of a larger agenda. And we got to talk about it for what it is. This is about the power and genetic annihilation. So people, we live for a few centuries since this notion of race has been put forth to us, and we embrace it. The thing is that whiteness is associated with power and privilege. Well, who wants to give up their power and privilege? But we've all been duped, because this notion of race is an artificial construct. Bear with me now, but understand, but people don't want to call it for what it is. People are fighting to maintain their power. Who wouldn't do that? Who would just give their power up just because it's the noble and righteous and moral thing, fair, equitable thing to do? No, that's not what we're dealing with. Simultaneously, they're dealing with their genetic annihilation. Look at the numbers. Look at the predictions of how black and brown this country is going to be in the next 5 years, in the next 20 years, next 25 years. So they're thinking about all that. They're playing chess, and we're playing checkers.
1: Yeah, I wanted to get the response, and you can speak for the people you represent in your district, because we saw what the two Justins were doing in Nashville and that raucous demonstration, and they were fighting against it. But is that same energy being displayed in your district in Memphis?
0: Yes, it's being displayed in my district. to a degree, but it is growing, it is rising. And then yesterday, as you brought into the conversation, now they have removed all Democrats. Listen, y'all, this is what Carl was saying. They remove all Democrats from their committee assignment. So this, that is adding fuel to the fire. And this happened late in the day yesterday. But yes, and so it's and I like to use the word passion. When people look like us and they show up as the two Justins, and I love both of them, and Justin J. Pearson, who is running for the congressional House seat, District 9, and they, the way they say, I just love the way that they show up. And with yesterday's decision about moving Democrats from the House seat, yes, that is a growing sentiment where, yeah, more people are showing up like them and being vocal. But with us, it's called being radical and out of order. And they saying that they're doing this because of how the response was from the Black caucus members, because they locked aisles in opposition to the new redistricting and using props. And yeah, Justin Jones, he did light a copy of it was a paper copy of the Confederate flag. But that's what we were talking about the Confederates earlier. This is what this goes back to. But the fact that they would do this and remove them from the committee assignments is just awful. But shout out to Representative Justin J. Pearson and Representative Justin Jones.
1: I got to ask you, though, you know, because what we're hearing, what's going on in Tennessee, in your state, is what we read about in school, you know, about the Civil War and the fights. And it seems like it's all coming back full circle now. The people, especially because many of us weren't around back then, you know, to hear the stories. Are they feeling that thought? Are they seeing that? Are they expressing those thoughts as well, Councilwoman Pearl Walker?
0: Yes, in different manners of speaking, and actually the article that I shared with you about the Confederacy and the culture of impunity, I shared that link with Representative Pearson last night, and he actually texted me earlier before I got on the air, and yeah, he agreed with, you know, the article, and that's what we're dealing with now. And when you think about the that was a good question. You just made me think about something else. Most people in the United States, they're sprinkled around, but most people in the United States, when you think of the Confederacy, you think about stuff in history books and things that happened a long time ago. But y'all, this stuff is happening. The Confederacy is alive and well. In recent times, when people want to protest George Floyd or protest Black Lives Matter or something like that, they show up, y'all. They show up in recent times. Sometimes they have on the hoods, sometimes they don't. But they show up in trucks, in flatbed trucks, and they're sitting on the trucks and they're waving the Confederate flag. Y'all think of this stuff as something in history. We're still witnessing this on the regular. This is part of the culture here. This Confederacy, this attitude, this spirit of the Confederacy is still alive and well in the South, especially here in Memphis, in Alabama, Georgia, Mississippi. We are still living this. This is nothing for us to see Confederates memorabilia, although people speak out against it. It's nothing for us to see this randomly in our lives as we live in the South in these current times. Yes.
1: I'm trying to figure out if there are some... Yeah, but I'm trying to figure out if some whites who see differently, who, you know, some whites in Shelby County, we'll use the entire county, if are against what they've seen, this Republican takeover. I call it what it is, Republican takeover, or the pushback to the Confederacy. Are you getting whites who are sympathetic with the black cause?
0: Yes. Yeah, there are many. There are thousands, probably millions across the entire, millions across the country that think that this is wrong. They do. They think this is wrong, and many are standing with us, and they're going to be volunteering and supporting candidates and all of that. But like I said earlier, some of these liberals, they need to get off the fence and pick a side so we can know who's who and what's what, so we don't try to bring people into the fold who are not necessarily in our best interest. Because we do that already, unknowingly, sometimes knowingly. But yes, yeah, so for the record, there are white people who are against this legislation. Yes.
1: Gotcha. 28 away from the top of our family. Memphis City Councilman Pearl Walker is a guest, and she's discussing what's going on in Memphis and in Shelby County, and to be exact, what's going on there, and the changes, the redistricting. They're ground zero for all of this. This is what they live through each and every day. What's the upside of this? Are people more energized to register to vote and thinking about voting?
0: Yes. That is the positive, and so we just had elections here last week on the 6th. Well, we had, it was the primary for the Shelby County, the county races. But yes, people are getting on board. A lot of people are talking about how many registered voters who have not been voting, and strategies and ways to activate them. And I think that is a good initiative, but simultaneously we need to also be registering as many people to vote as possible, and in simple layman's terms, getting the word out to the public as to the importance of voting. Because people will say, you know, well, I don't understand what they're going to do, what they want to do, all that foolish talk, and look at where we are today. But when people tell me they don't vote, Carl, I don't get upset. I don't. I want to know why they don't vote. And my response is this: whether you vote or not, elected officials are making decisions every day that affect your life. Government is in just about every area of our lives. So why not have say-so in the process? Because they're making decisions that are affecting you. But most people don't see it like that. They don't understand it like that. I mean, even to what side of the street you're driving on. So our lives are legislated on so many levels, and people, they just get up and live their lives. But yeah, our lives are legislated on so many levels.
1: Yeah, and what you need to add is tell them that's your taxpayers' money. They're deciding how your money's being spent. If you're not there, they're spending the money in their communities and build better schools so their students get better educated, come back and do the same thing they're doing to us, to your children. So maybe that will spark a change in their minds when they think about not voting or not, letting somebody else decide for them where their taxpayers' money's going. But hey, we've got a challenge ahead of us.
0: Hold on. Absolutely. Because to your point, and thank you, here in Tennessee, we have these school vouchers. And the people who are getting the vouchers are not the people who need the vouchers. You can use these vouchers and go and pick certain schools for a better, a more of a quality educational experience for your school age children. And we also have a state lottery here, but the majority of the people who are getting the lottery are not those who are in the greatest need. Well, I'm sorry, lottery scholarship. So we have a lottery here, and the lottery was to create this state scholarship program. But what has happened is the people in the private schools, the charter schools, the people who have more autonomy, they pad the scores of their students. And most of these schools are people who don't look like us. So they pad the scores so their students will be eligible for the lottery scholarship. It's just awful. I'm telling y'all, the Confederacy is alive and well in the South. It all goes back to it. This lack of integrity, this lack of accountability, it's all tied into this culture of impunity where people do things and they don't have to be accountable. They are not being held accountable. We have someone in the White House who has been impeached twice and nothing happened. There's no accountability, no integrity, no accountability.
1: Right, and hold that thought right there. We got to step aside for a few moments. When we come back, though, once you get into this article, and family, you can Google this article that Councilwoman Pearl Walker shared with us. Failure to punish Confederates after the Civil War created a culture of impunity that shields Trump today. I want to get your thoughts on that. Again, the title of the article is, it's in the Milwaukee Independent. It says, failure to punish Confederates after the Civil War created the culture of impunity that shields Donald Trump today. What are your thoughts, family? You want to get in on this conversation with City Councilwoman Walker? Reach out to us at 800-450-7876, and we'll take your phone calls next.

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0: And Grand Rising family, thanks for staying with us on this Wednesday morning, 18 minutes away from the top of the hour, with the Memphis City Councilwoman, Pearl Walker, just telling us what's going on in Memphis. They divided the congressional seat, the only congressional, black congressional seat in Memphis, and the folks in Nashville are doing some other stuff as well. It makes you wonder. Before we go back to her, there's some reminder coming up later this morning with Speaker Greg Palast. He's an investigative reporter. He worked on, did extensive research on voter irregularities. He's also close friends with the acting president of Venezuela, Delcy Rodriguez. We're going to talk about Venezuela. Also going to talk about voting irregularities as well. Also, tomorrow we're going to join by a futuristic researcher, Brother Sadiqa Bakari, and also a holistic doctor, Dr. Heru, will be with us. So if you are in Baltimore, make sure that radio's locked in tight on 1010 WLB, or if you're in the DMV, you're on 1450 WOL. All right, Councilwoman Walker, the article again talked about the Confederacy. So the failure to punish Confederates after the Civil War created a culture of impunity that shields Trump today. What should have been done to those Confederates after the Civil War? And was this, do you think that the failure to punish them was done deliberately? Not only did they not punish them, they rewarded some of them for losing their slaves. They got reparations. So can you address those issues for us?
1: It goes back to a mindset and a value and a white supremacist mindset, that thinking you're better. And it's like they was boys, you know what I'm saying? They was boys with each other. So they lost the fight, but they still boys. And yeah, they will upheld all these statues. We still have these monuments all over the South, celebrating Confederate leadership. They were not punished. They were forgiven. And nothing for the enslaved people who suffered, but the very men who led a rebellion to preserve slavery, that choice, that part, that's where this, I lost my thought, Carl. I'm just another kind of person today. I know I wasn't like this on the other two.
0: Well, you know, but
1: I'm in the middle of it.
0: Right. And it's astounding because, you know, we're talking about history and you sort of now we're reliving history. This is the stuff that we read about in the books and now it's here. So how are young people dealing with all this? Because some of us, they probably didn't know about this, about Jim Crow and what was going on. And all of a sudden they go, oh, that it sounded like so far away, so way back. And, you know, probably thought we made so much progress. We've had a black president and now they're seeing their rights are being cut off. How are the young people dealing with it?
1: Well, thanks to the technology, the social media and all of that, fortunately, they are able to engage on their own. And I'm seeing things that they're doing and sidebar YouTube. I watch a lot of YouTube. You can put these topics in the search engine in YouTube and you'll see young white people who are hosting podcasts, who are talking about this. So whether they're getting it in school or at home, they on their own are able to find out about this, and they're questioning this. Of course, some of them are with the other side, but they are questioning this. It's not making sense to them. Why? Because it doesn't make sense. And so, I'm glad that they are able to take initiative on their own and find out more about this. But young people of all demographics, they're able to see and witness this and find out about it on their own. So that's a good thing.
0: Gotcha. 14 away from the time, Bill is joining us. Bill's in Baltimore. He's on line one. Grand Rising, Bill, you know, with City Councilman Pearl Walker.
2: Yes, sir. Thank you for this opportunity. Top of the morning to both of you, and top of the morning to you, said councilperson. I guess I'm calling in because you raised a question in reference to something that I've been talking about for the last couple of years, and that's the Civil War possibly kicking off. So I would like to just from your perspective in terms of, you know, how do you see that timeline? And, you know, I guess my other point is that when we talk about the midterms election, I keep saying that we're not going to have no fair midterm election. And so what is going to be our position? Because we know that Trump and them are going to do everything they can to stay within power. And I don't think that we could afford to wait for the midterms trying to see if that we could flip the districts. So that's my questions to you. I would just like to see how do you say that. And last, let me say this if I can, Carl, because here in Baltimore, we're pushing for what's called Unity Day. We try to make it a national day every March the 8th. So we're asking other cities to help to make that a reality. So I would just like to hear her remark to them three comments.
0: All right. Thanks, Bill. Councilwoman Walker.
1: Sure, thank you for that question. Yeah, and that's great. Yeah, this in the context of possibly a civil war and the midterms. So in terms of initiatives of getting out the vote and all of that, as more energy, this is creating more energy, whether it's get out the vote or redistricting, whatever. There's more energy from all areas concerning this. And I think that the energy from the different areas, different views, opinions, values, parties, all of that, this energy is going to collide with each other. And I think that's what's going to set it off. As we get closer to the midterms and more people are speaking out and more people are having voter registration, and more people are barking from the other side, this foolishness about what's in the best interest of the country, as more people are exhibiting this culture of impunity, as more people who traditionally and have never been accountable, they're going to continue to conduct themselves in the way that they have. And understand, a great man, Malcolm X, he said, by any means necessary. Everybody uses that but us. That scares us to think that we got to get out here and live our lives and make some choices on behalf of our future based on by any means necessary. That should be the mantra, or at least one of them, that we're preaching by any means necessary, because that's how they're conducting themselves. They are going to, didn't the man say something about stealing the elections or cheat? Yeah, by any means necessary. And so that is what's going to create this energy that could explode and lead to a civil war. But I don't necessarily think it's going to be about people involved that look like us. It's going to be white people who are for and against what is happening in this country. It's going to be about disgruntled white males who have always lived with privilege, regardless of their economic standing, but having the privilege that's associated with being white, and also the arrogance and the esteem that they hold because they are part of a group that's in charge, even if they live in poverty, just the arrogance and the confidence that they are part of the ruling group and the people who are in charge look like them, they have a certain arrogance. So I think I don't want to be repeating myself, but yes, he brings about a great question. As we get closer to the midterms, we ain't saying nothing yet. This is really just the beginning.
0: Yeah, well, even talking about the economic piece, too, that's going to cause a lot of issues for folks, and not just black folks, but everybody as well. And that's on the horizon right here. 9 minutes away from the top there with Memphis City Councilman Pearl Walker. Sister Fahima is joining us from Washington, D.C. She's on line 7. Grand Rising, Sister Fahima, you're on with Councilwoman Walker.
3: Yes. Good morning, Mr. Nelson, and good morning to your guest, Representative Walker. I wanted to mention two things. I just sent you an article from the NEA, which talked about how school vouchers are intended to support the affluent and leave the rest of us behind. And Ann Reynolds, who was part of this at one point, she, in fact, has, been revealed what the agenda is. And what has happened, this has happened historically around the country because, for example, we have Sidwell Friends and in this area and the Georgetown Day Schools. And if you don't have the money to make up the difference, you're not going to be able to send your kid to these affluent schools. So it's really just a scholarship for the affluent. But also, Representative Walker, could you talk about the provisions that were made? And it ended up with a controversy where one of the representatives was pretty much justifying slavery. And it happened a couple of months ago around the vote for the school curriculum. Do you recall that situation that took place?
1: Yes, I do believe so. You're talking about the House member that used the Bible to justify slavery.
3: Yes, yes. Could you talk about the and actually the legislation that was being debated? Because it is absolutely outrageous. I think what has happened is that people have been bamboozled because many how we got here is because, yes, they did send a lot of disinformation to members of our community and propaganda. But there were a lot of people that have been were going along with it. Like if you look at Byron Donalds, for example. Byron Donalds wasn't invited to the party after the election, but he was out campaigning for Donald Trump. His wife was supposedly on the short list to become the director of the Department of Education, and they ended up picking the wrestling lady. And so many of these people who were help us get here, they're actually on the outside looking in. But please share the information about that incident that happened around the curriculum in Tennessee, and I'll hang up and listen. Thank you.
1: Thank you for that. And so a Bible passage that said that it inspired. But anyway, a Bible passage was used to support an ethics rule change in the Tennessee House not too long ago. And the policy, it was proposed by State Representative Matthew Heer, Republican Jonesboro. It requires lawmakers to get a second signature when filing an ethical complaint. And he was saying that he was drawing from a biblical requirement that allegations have to be corroborated. And he said, it's close here, if there's not corroboration, if there's not evidence that it is present, then we are working off hearsay. We are working off gossip. And so the model is that they were, it's just another way. The state representative that I was personally closest to, Jay Hardaway, he passed about 3 weeks ago, and he spoke out against this. It goes against the role, so to speak, of elected officials in requiring anybody to have to seek approval of another independently elected official before they can act on behalf of their constituency. It just doesn't make sense. Now, I know she was saying something about the vouchers in education, but that's what I know about the Bible. The Bible being used recently in terms of supporting some legislation.
0: All right, hold that thought right there. We got to step aside so our stations can identify themselves down the line. When we come back, though, tell us what Memphis folks are doing now. Now they've heard the ruling. They've been threatening to take their country back for years. They're officially almost on the brink of doing it. What are folks especially in your district, Councilwoman Walker, what are they saying? What's the next move, and how can we help? We're not in Memphis, but we're seeing what happened to our brothers and sisters in Tennessee. How can we help, and what should we be doing? Because it's coming for all of us, not just people in Tennessee. Family, what are your thoughts? You want to join this discussion? Reach out to us at 800-450-7876, and we'll take your phone calls next.

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0: live from historic Lorette Park in Los Angeles, California. I'm Tavis Smiley, and I'm so glad to see you and me back in stride again. Before we get started with today's show, let me invite you to follow me on Facebook and Instagram at The Real Tavis Smiley, and get updates on X, that's formerly Twitter, at Tavis Smiley. 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Another great show on tap for you today. In our second hour, two conversations up first. We've been talking for weeks now about the possibility that two Republicans could face off in the gubernatorial race come November in this blue state of California, given that we have an open primary. For folk across the country who didn't get that before, after that CNN debate, they now get, we've got an open primary here in California, which could result in two Republicans facing off come November. Well, the leading Republican in the race for governor in California comes live in studio at the top of our second hour. His name is Steve Hilton. I look forward to that face-to-face conversation. Top of hour two. On the B side of hour two, our regular contributor on what he calls California's lackluster race for governor and the very real possibility that two Republicans could face off as finalists. We'll talk to Ruben Navarrete Jr. on the backside of hour two. In our third hour, two more conversations. Wait for it. Up first, Washington insider Ashley Etienne, who, as you know, worked for Kamala Harris, Nancy Pelosi, Barack Obama, and Joe Biden. Ashley is hot on the line with an exclusive on the long-awaited autopsy report from the DNC about the 2024 presidential campaign that they've been keeping under wraps. Hint, hint, I am hearing that the autopsy is even worse than we thought. We'll talk to Ashley at the end on the top side of R3 with this breaking news. It's exclusive for this program. On the B side of R3, Keisha Early and Marcus S. Mason on their new production, Experiencing the Dream, MLK the Musical, based on the love story of Dr. King and Coretta Scott King. But we commence today's show talking politics and more with the towering public intellectual and legendary civil rights lawyer, Connie Rice. Connie, how are you?
1: Hey, Tavis, I'm doing fine. I just wish everybody else were doing as well.
0: Well, we would all love to be living the dream like Connie Rice, but we're doing the best we can with what we have, and I'm delighted, as always, to have you kick off our show today. Let me start, I think, with this, Connie. Donald Trump, as we all know, was on his way to China. As I sit here right now, he landed a couple hours ago. He is there. Before leaving, he was asked by reporters about this trip. Everybody knows that while he's in China, the issue of Iran looms large, and I want you to hear very carefully. Listen now. Again, all this ambient sound, Donald Trump always talking around or on Air Force One or Marine One, and it makes it hard for reporters to hear answers to their questions. But lean into your radio, turn it up right quick, turn up the app, whatever you're listening or watching on, and listen to how Donald Trump answers this question. Listen for yourself.
2: Go ahead.
3: Even a little bit. The only thing that matters when I'm talking about Iran, they can't have a nuclear weapon. I don't think about American financial situation. I don't think about anybody. I think about one thing. We cannot let Iran have a nuclear weapon. That's all. That's the only thing that matters.
2: Did you say earlier that the only thing that matters to you when it comes to Iran is a nuclear weapon? You're not considering the financial impact of this war on Americans?
3: The most important thing by far, including whether our stock market, which, by the way, is at an all-time high, but including whether or not our stock market goes up or down a little bit, the most important thing by far is Iran cannot have a nuclear weapon.
2: What about the pressure on Americans and prices right now?
3: Every American understands. Are you listening to me? Every American understands, and they just had a poll, like 85%, which is surprising. It's only that they understand that Iran cannot have a nuclear weapon.
0: The only thing, Connie Rice, you heard Donald Trump say that matters at all is that Iran must not have a nuclear weapon. I ain't thinking about it. I don't care about the financial situation of American citizens. All I care about is Iran not getting a nuclear weapon. None of those issues, none of the burden, none of the pain points that Americans are feeling matters to me at all. I ain't thinking about it. That's what I thought I heard him say, Connie.
1: You heard right. You know, maybe they can keep him in China. You know, he can just stay there. You know.
0: Yeah.
1: Well, you know, he. I don't even think he cares about Iran having a nuclear weapon. I think, you know, I'm thinking he's probably looking for ways to increase his crypto account. You know, he cares about him, not you and me.
0: Yeah, you know? I like that.
1: So yeah, no, he's. In his bubble, he's only being shown stats about the MAG base. Anytime you see 85% support for anything he's doing these days, it's only polling his most fervent members of his cult, the cult level addicted folks. Mm-hmm. So that's what he's being shown. And I think he's in a bubble. You know, he doesn't carry pictures of his children and grandchildren, Tavis. He carries pictures of his gold ballroom. Mm. That's what he's focused on, and his arch that he's going to put in between Arlington Cemetery and the wading pool. So he, you know, in mind is a terrible thing to lose, but I think he's shown us that that's what's happening.
0: Yep. So there you have your president suggesting that whatever you're wrestling with, your economic situation, your economic plight, the future of your finances is not on his docket. He ain't thinking about it. It doesn't matter to him. He only cares about Iran not getting a nuclear weapon. And to Connie's point, does he really care about that? Or is it all about the big grift? We'll talk more about the big grift and a great deal more. Just getting started in hour one with Connie Rice on Tavis Smiley.
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0: It doesn't leave Connie Rice a lot to get to in this hour. Connie, let me come back to the point I raised a moment ago, an issue that you and I have discussed before, months ago, and yet the evidence continues to abound and to grow, frankly, that this big grift is the one thing that Donald Trump does care about. I was really struck by your comment. I didn't really see that comment when you suggested, I'm not even sure, I said Connie a moment ago, that he actually cares about Iran having a nuclear weapon. What he cares about more than anything else is this big grift. And I was on some travel last week, a couple of days, actually last week and this week, and found myself in a number of conversations. I spoke at a couple of national conferences and had some other things I had to do, and so I was away. So I found myself in conversations with a lot of people in the last few days across the country and, for that matter, around the world about a number of these issues. And there are a number of takeaways that I come home with. And one of them is that no matter where I've been over the last few days on travel, everybody has the same assessment, Connie, which is that none of us thought it was going to be this bad. Nobody was stuck on stupid. Nobody was naive. And I'm talking about high level conversations with a lot of people that I've been in over the past few days outside of the studio. It's good to get out every now and then, not just out of the studio to see what other people are thinking around the country. But it's also good to get out of the country. I was just out of the country a few days ago, and looking at America from the outside, in, as I said many times, when you're on the float, can't always see the parade. Sometimes you got to get outside of the country to look back at it, to assess it more accurately and more efficiently. So these conversations have got me thinking about a variety of things, but everybody to a person I've spoken to has agreed and admitted that nobody thought it was going to be this bad. And by this bad, I'm talking now specifically about, you know, Donald Trump and the way he's running his playbook. Even though we knew Project 2025 was the game plan, nobody thought it was going to be as bad as it is. And this big grift is even worse than people thought. So I want to just start with that notion of whether or not this in any way has approached or exceeded even what you thought in your worst nightmare it would be. Does that make sense, Connie?
1: Absolutely. I think I said to you, I completely underestimated this version or phase of the white lash. Mm-hmm. Well, we've always known that any time there's an advance for African Americans politically, economically, or in any other way, there's a backlash. You go five forward, three back. Mm-hmm. With Obama's election, it was 10 forward, and then they decided we're going all the way back to 1850. Okay. Mm-hmm. I didn't see that. I did not. What's amazing to me, I mean, Trump himself has no idea what the policies are. But the people who did Project 2025 are a mixture of very, very smart libertarians who don't believe that the state exists for anything except their, you know, they want total freedom. They don't want any constraints. They think government exists only to support the people who are like them, entrepreneurial and at the top. Very much like Silicon Valley, that the country shouldn't be organized

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1: Top of the destruction of the rule of law, all of the pillars of democracy, they do not want multiracial democracy. They don't want democracy at all. It goes beyond race. So I think we all underestimated this. And at this point, after 9 years, I keep telling my progressive colleagues, we have to, we can't just oppose what they're doing. We've got to have an action plan. We knew this case was coming, the Calais case, which took away the last part of Section 2 of the Voting Rights Act and allowed maps that allow African-American, concentrated populations of African-Americans to choose a candidate of their choice. Doesn't have to be African-American, but those voters ought to have a shot at electing someone who represents their interests. The Supreme Court said no, they can gerrymander away and do severe partisanship gerrymandering, which is racial gerrymandering. And it doesn't matter if all of the gains made under the Voting Rights Act get gone with the wind. So I think you're absolutely right. But I think that what you and I have been talking about for the last 4 years is we should have had a plan.
2: Yeah.
1: We knew this case was coming. We talked about this at the beginning of the term. You and I did. Yeah. The Voting Rights Act, we're going to be sitting shiva for the Voting Rights Act.
3: Wow.
1: And this is the end of the second Reconstruction.
3: Yeah. Let me come to that point now. There are three things you said I want to come back to right quick here, watching my time. I'm glad I got you for the hour. That's a powerful statement you've just made. And you and I talked while I was on travel, and you made that comment to me in our private conversation. I'm glad you made it publicly now, because I want to interrogate that. Then I want to get philosophical here for just a second here. So let me just interrogate this point first. This notion that the second Reconstruction is gone with the wind. That's Connie's point, that the second Reconstruction is now gone with the wind. Take a minute to unpack that for me, because that's a damning indictment, Connie. But unpack that right quick.
1: The African-American Civil Rights Revolution began right after World War II and ended in the culmination with the passage of the Civil Rights Acts. This was the first time this country became a democracy when African-Americans got the vote. Mm-hmm. That's the first time. We've had democracy for 61 years. And that, from that moment forward, when Lyndon Johnson said, well, we just lost the South.
3: That's
1: remember
3: right.
1: when he signed
3: yep.
1: the Voting Rights Act? He
3: yep.
1: said, there goes the South.
3: Yep.
1: That began the end, the beginning of the deconstruction of the second Reconstruction. That revolution, and the Civil Rights Revolution, was the second Reconstruction. We have to be about the business of creating a third Reconstruction.
3: I want to come back to that notion of a third Reconstruction and what that looks like. But before I get too far afield, I want to come back to the issue that you and I were discussing a moment ago, because there's something here I want to interrogate. And that is this notion of this being, again, so much worse than we thought it was going to be. The big grift, the agenda that Donald Trump is running, even though we clearly had some idea of what they would do if they got in, again, nobody expects or expected it'd be as bad as it is. And I've been really thinking about this, and I want to just kind of probe this out loud here on radio with you. And the question in my mind is, how did that happen? And I'm wrestling with it now in real time, because I can promise you the historians are going to be wrestling with this in the years to come. How did this happen? And this I'm talking about specifically is not even so much that Donald Trump got reelected. And they'll be wrestling with that for years to come. But the question of how none of us thought it would be this bad, and it turned out to be worse than we'd even imagined. So there are a number of things I've been processing. Were we just asleep at the wheel, Connie? Did we have some blind faith in the notion of democracy to hold? Did we not buy the argument that some tried to make that Donald Trump really was an existential threat? That was the phrase that Democrats used all during that campaign. This man represents an existential threat. I've got more on my list. I'll stop given the time that the limited time that we have here. But again, they're going to be wrestling with this question years from now. How did this happen? How

0: How did this moment end up being so much worse than anybody on the left, any Democrat, anybody thought, Connie? How'd that happen?
1: Do we have time to talk about it, or are we going to a break?
0: Let's go. I'll cut you off when I need to, but keep going.
1: Okay, yeah. Cut me off. I think it's a number of things. And I go sector by sector.
0: Okay.
1: I think that for the African-American middle class, and I see this in young people. You know I'm not good with young people. You know, my children have whiskers. I didn't have kids. So, I've been told I can't talk to millennials because I make them cry. So I'm not good with people who are younger than me. But when I do talk to them, it occurred to me that they grew up in a different set of bubbles, because I grew up in a bubble. I grew up all around the world. You know my background. Mm-hmm. It's very strange. And nobody, you'll never meet anybody who had my strange upbringing. So I don't even count that, because I know no one's done that. And I don't recommend it. But what I do see in younger people is that they grew up with expectations of being included and being accepted. They weren't brought up with the mantle, the heavy mantle of having to fight for rights and having to be parts of movements just to be recognized as a human being. They didn't grow up with that baggage. Their parents wanted to liberate them from it. And even, you know, so when the shock of the reality, you and I never had any expectations. We understood where we were. Understood what country we were in. Although we had it a whole lot easier. All you and I had to do was walk through the doors that our elders
0: died and
1: marched open. All we had to do was achieve and work our butts off and walk through the doors they opened, right? The stuff we faced wasn't bad, but we faced stuff, right? Every place, every college you went to, the very first article in the newspaper was affirmative action admit. They didn't want us. There was a no trespassing sign every institution we entered, right?
0: Mm-hmm.
1: It didn't say, that's nothing compared to, you know, having to sit in your kitchen with a long gun over your knee waiting for the Klan in Birmingham. Come on. We had it easy. Our younger people had it even easier, and they didn't even get the cautions that our parents gave us and our grandparents gave us. So then we got comfortable and we decided, let's live the American dream. It's kind of like the complacency of comfort, and you lose the vigilance. Mm. You lose that sharp eye.
0: Mm-hmm.
1: Some of us did lose it because we had our eye on African-Americans who got completely left behind. What Doc talks about is the niggerization of the United States.
0: Mm-hmm.
1: He's talking about white people for the first time experiencing what underclass African-Americans, whom we left behind in the ghetto. I know that's not a proper term these days, but you know what I'm talking about.
0: Oh, yeah.
1: The folks in Cabrini Green and Jordan Downs housing project, we left them behind and moved to Beverly Hills, right?
0: Mm-hmm.
1: So those folks, they've had seven generations of unemployment, seven generations of chronic poverty, seven generations of not counting, seven generations of mass incarceration. And so when they know, that echelon of African America knows, they're not surprised by this at all, because they've lived it every day. They've lived a police state. ICE is new for middle class Minnesotans who to their glory stood up, and I give them nothing but a standing ovation. But that was new for them. It wasn't new for the folks we see, I represented, all for 40 years. So all of this is to say it was complacency. It was enjoying the fruits of the second revolution. I mean, the third revolution, the civil rights revolution. It was, we got dispersed. We started pursuing our own agendas. We lost. We didn't keep our eye on the prize. We thought we won the prize, and we hadn't. We thought that Barack Obama becoming president meant that we couldn't go back, but so far.
0: Yeah.
1: It still isn't going to go back to, they're not going to repeal the 13th Amendment and have us go in the fields because they got rid of all the Mexicans. I don't think they're going to go that far, but they would if they could.
0: Yeah.
1: Okay? They would if they could.
0: Well, don't think they won't try. And to your point about Obama,
1: there's a plan.
0: To your point about Obama, some of y'all will recall all the conversation, all the commentary then on the election of Barack Obama, that we were being ushered into a post-racial America. I told y'all then that was nonsense. Obama's election does not mean that we are about to enter a post-racial America. If anything, it got more racial. it got more racist. That's the point that Connie's making. So we ain't post nothing. But I said all those years ago, this don't buy it. Don't believe the hype. His election does not mean that we are going into a post-racial America. There's going to be a blowback. There's going to be a white lash, as Connie said. And to her brilliant point, many of us just want to sleep. We fell asleep at the wheel. But I'm telling you, historians are going to be wrestling with this in the decades to come. I'm wrestling with it right now in real time, that we did not see this coming, that none of us saw this being as bad as it is. I was talking to somebody from the Joint Center the other day on this program before I took off on travel, who made the point, in case you missed that conversation, that right now, hear me on this, right now, Trump ain't even done yet, but at this moment, we are already two generations behind catching up to where we were when Donald Trump took over the second time around. Just right now, let that sink in. It's going to take black folk two generations right now. That's assuming that doesn't get any worse for us. But right now, if Trump left office today, it's going to take us two generations to get back to where we were when he took office, and he still got 2 years left in front of him. That's how ugly this situation is at the moment. And so, again, I think we ought to spend some time trying to assess how we got here and why we didn't see this coming. Now, I mentioned Ashley Etienne, Washington Insiders, top of the third hour. Why does this matter? I'm going to connect these dots, trust and believe, in this first hour to the third hour when Ashley tells me whatever she's going to tell me about this report, apparently, that she has seen that's about to drop, this autopsy of the DNC and their 2024 campaign for the White House. Again, I'm being told it's much worse than we even thought. And that's why this conversation with Connie matters. And that's why you don't want to miss top of the third hour to get some insight to what's in this autopsy that all of us are going to get a chance to read, I suspect, at some point in the not too distant future. But I ain't done with Connie yet. I want to come back to this notion of racial gerrymandering. And that's the term of the day. Connie's not buying it. I'm not buying it. You ain't buying it. But that term is going to stick for years to come. That's their way in now, that everything is racial gerrymandering. What does that mean? We'll come back to Connie's point about political ethnic cleansing. What does that mean? We'll talk about Connie's point earlier that we now have to create and curate a third reconstruction. What's that look like? I ain't dumb with Connie Rice. You're listening to Tavis Smiley.
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2: And you don't have to go back either. Forward ever, backward never. More of Tavis Smiley when we come forward. Forward, forward.
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15: Tavis Smiley and Connie Rice in this first hour. It's going to be an amazing show today. As I mentioned at the top of our second hour, Steve Hilton, the leading Republican gubernatorial candidate, comes live in studio. You've been hearing all the banter that we could have two Republicans facing off here in California for the governor's race in this blue state. Hard to imagine. But Steve Hilton, the leading Republican candidate, comes in studio live in about, 20 minutes or so from now. On the backside of hour two, we'll talk to Ruben Navarrete and get his take on what Mr. Hilton has to say and Ruben's commentary on what he deems a lackluster governor's race here in California. Top of the third hour, Ashley Etienne, Democratic insider, having worked for Nancy Pelosi, Kamala Harris, Joe Biden, and Barack Obama. Obama. She's got some insights, some exclusive information on this DNC autopsy that we've been waiting for a long time about what actually happened in 2024. I share again, in case you've just tuned in, I'm hearing it's worse than we even thought. And then on the backside of hour three, we'll talk about Experiencing the Dream, MLK the Musical, based on the love story of Dr. King and Coretta Scott King. Gonna be an amazing show. Already is, because Connie Rice is here kicking us off in hour one. Let me come back now, Connie, to this notion of racial gerrymandering. I was reading a piece all the way back to L.A. Last night in Politico about the fact that as Republicans are carving up these black districts, which you referenced earlier in this dialogue, Democrats are pivoting to a new midterm message. And the point simply is this. The good news, I guess, for Democrats is that most states, say nothing of how swiftly they moved in Tennessee, what they're doing in Florida, but most states are not don't have the time on the clock to do the damage they're going to do by 2028. They're not going to get it done by 2026 November. So at the moment, that number, that complete dwindling of the number of CBC members that you referenced right now, they're at a record high. It's going to go way down. No question about that. It's not going to happen, at least not that aggressively, come this November, but by 2028, we're in trouble at the federal level when it comes to black folk inside the Congressional Black Caucus, no question about it. So Democrats have a reprieve, at least for the moment, and they're pivoting a new midterm message, which is to blame Donald Trump for all of this. We'll come back to in a moment whether or not this notion of blaming Donald Trump is enough to save the day for Democrats come November. Put a pin in that. But this notion of racial gerrymandering, that is the new phraseology, and it ain't new, of course, but that's the phraseology of the moment. That is the terminology of the moment, and everything now, Connie, every single thing going forward will be put to the racial gerrymandering test. There's no doubt about that. The question is, what does that mean?
3: Well, it used to mean what the Voting Rights Act was created to counter. The districts used to be drawn to make sure African Americans, after we won the vote, couldn't affect their vote to elect someone that African-American communities wanted to choose for their representation. So the Voting Rights Act was all about making sure the districts were carved in the fairest way possible to maximize the potential for racially cohesive or politically cohesive communities that were protected by the Voting Rights Act to be able to have a fair shot at choosing a candidate of their choice. What all of these cases from Shelby forward attacking each provision of the Voting Rights Act and kind of gutting the Voting Rights Act, just taking a knife and taking the guts out of it case by case by case. The whole point was to completely deconstruct that infrastructure. So when you talked about gerrymandering for what purpose? Are you trying to expand the civil rights, the voting rights of excluded and targeted minorities? Or have they flipped it to mean expanding the white majoritarian movement to end the Voting Rights Act protections? And so we're in an upside down place where it's just like the Civil Rights Act that ended affirmative action. We now have racial gerrymandering now means if you have a black district, there's something wrong because it looks racial. So we're going to attack it, and we're going to allow hyper-partisanship, which means the party that has David Duke in it gets to decide how to draw the lines. So they've inverted. They haven't just gutted the Voting Rights Act. They've actually taken the language of the Voting Rights Act and made it mean the opposite of what it was. Mm-hmm. So bottom line, Tavis, I mean, when this opinion came down, Alito, one of the Supreme Court justices, I think you were talking about post-racial. I think he actually said in his opinion that, well, we are now in an era where we're beyond race. And he's gutting the Voting Rights Act, declaring race is no longer operational in American politics in a time when 56% of white voters voted into the White House, a man who leads a movement that is based in white Christian nationalist hegemony.
15: Yeah.
3: It would be like if Alito went to Vegas, Tavis, he'd declare there's no gambling.
15: Yeah. Yep. So I'm glad you went there, funny though it may be. See, that is the point I'm pressing toward, that because there are those who believe now or want to believe, choose to believe, never mind all the evidence to the contrary, black folks still lag far behind, as I often say, in every single leading economic indicator category. You see you see Donald Trump and his anti-black agenda, his anti-DEI agenda. I've said many times, I repeat once again, that when you can't change the game, you change the rules. They are fundamentally clear. They're abundantly clear, I should say, that in just a few years from now, we will, for the first time ever, be a majority-minority country. And that's why when you can't change the game, you can't deal with the data points, the changing demographics. You just change the rules. They ain't stuck on stupid. They see what is coming. Even though we didn't see this coming, they see that coming. See what I did there? They see that part coming. And so they now have convinced themselves that we are, in fact, in a post-racial America. I don't need to tell Connie Rice this. She's the brilliant lawyer here. But that's what Sandra Day O'Connor wrote back in the day. During the Clinton era, when they were trying to undo affirmative action then, she wrote, "Now is not the time." She said, as I recall, maybe in 25 years. And they didn't wait quite 25 years to do it. Maybe in 25 years we'll be there. We're not there now. So we're not going to end affirmative action. We're going to mend affirmative action. Sandra Day O'Connor, first black woman on the Supreme Court, saved the day back then. But now they believe that we are squarely, Connie, in a post-racial America. And because they've convinced themselves of that, you see the way they're showing up politically, the way the Supreme Court is moving toward what you would call political ethnic cleansing. But it's all based on the notion that in their mind, in their head, in their heart, they believe that we are now in a post-racial America, Connie. That's what's animating all of this.
3: That's right. That's right. And it's a trigger to turbo level on steroids with Obama's election. This is all the reaction to, oh, my God, we're on the cusp of a multiracial democracy where white people, white power advocates, and that doesn't mean all white people. The allies who are with us, you see, I sent you that picture of the white voters in Tennessee mm-hmm. saying black votes matter yep. and protesting
15: yep.
3: the complete elimination of the districts. And you had Assemblyman Pearson give that inspiring speech on the floor of the Tennessee Assembly.
15: Mm-hmm.
3: Those folks, they've always been our allies. They were allies in the abolition movement and slavery. They're allies in the civil rights movement. They died and marched with us. Okay, so I'm not talking about all white people. I'm talking about white power. I'm talking about white nationalists. I'm talking about the movement that's MAGA and the people who look the other way and say, I just want to make money. I'm not really all that racist. I don't really care about black people. So I'm talking about that MAGA sector.
15: Yeah.
3: So here's the deal. They are minority rule. Two-thirds of the country is not with them, okay? Two-thirds of the country is not with us either. But what I think that means is that when we were talking earlier, you made me wrestle with something in my own mind. Am I talking about a third reconstruction or a first construction?
15: Mm.
3: Am I talking about a fourth founding of the nation, starting over, not trying to build on the old infrastructure that stems from slavery? And what made me really think about that was an ad that I saw from the NAACP that looked like it belonged in the Smithsonian, Tavis. It was so sad.
15: Yeah.
3: And the same music. And it's just not going to fit today.
15: I've seen that ad. Yeah.
3: And so I'm thinking, no, we're really talking about a first construction. We're talking about a whole new roadmap to pluralist democracy.
15: Yeah.
3: I don't even use the term multiracial democracy because it's bigger than race.
15: Mm-hmm.
3: Because right now I'm wondering whether we're going to survive November. After November, is the dam going to be broken and everything washed away, or are we going to stop the mm-hmm. dam from breaking? Because we're not even going to get a chance to reformulate this stuff and even debate this stuff. If he says he's going to have ICE. The election integrity army. Well, we better be getting our election integrity army with cameras at every polling site in every state that can determine whether the democracy stands, at least what's left of the democracy stands. Because when he puts ICE agents out there, he's going to seize the ballot boxes and declare the Insurrection Act and nullify the election results.
15: Connie Rice Connie is quoting Donald Trump, who has used that term. He has vowed to use election integrity army for every state in the midterms. That's his vow, to use an election integrity army. You heard Connie say a moment ago, that's exactly what that's going to lead to. ICE agents seizing ballot boxes and Donald Trump declaring a state of emergency, whatever else he's going to declare. And then we're in trouble. I'm watching my clock here. Let me just pose two provocative questions right now. And I'm about to say it. Given what Connie and I have been discussing in this hour, And please do not misquote me. It's just a question. Are there ways in which you think down the road, ladies and gentlemen, brothers and sisters, are there ways in which you think down the road that we might rethink, dare I say regret, the historic election of Barack Obama? On the eve of his museum opening on Juneteenth in Chicago, might there be ways that we rethink or regret the historic nature of that election? Put another way, with all that we have endured because of that, all the white lash we've been talking about, draw a straight line to it from Barack Obama to now. I recognize that symbolism matters, but just open your mind for a second. Look at the data points. Might we at some point rethink or regret all that exuberance around the election of the nation's first black president? Was it worth all of this? That's the question. And then you hear Connie thinking out loud. I love her boldness and transparency in doing so. She mentioned third reconstruction. She said maybe I meant a first construction or a fourth founding. More to go with Connie Rice when we come forward.
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18: Hi, I'm Elton John. 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
15: Connie Rice, let me be clear. This is not to demean President Obama. It is not to cast aspersion on him. As I said earlier, symbolism matters. I think substance matters more. I was as excited as anybody else with the first election of the black president. I get all that. I'm just asking, given what we've been talking about and where we are now, whether or not there are ways in which over time there might be some rethinking and maybe even some regretting about what that historic election has brought for the rest of us and the raising of the question whether or not it was, in fact, worth it.
3: I've asked the same question, Tavis. I really have. So I get exactly what you're getting at. And I think I've come down to this, or sort of resolved it in my mind, is this. I regret that we weren't ready for the fallout.
15: Yeah.
3: I don't regret him because this racial reckoning was going to come either with his election or some other event of equal magnitude,
15: mm-hmm,
3: that signaled the irreversible path to multiracial democracy and perhaps the loss of the cultural and political and economic control of one racial group, which we've had for 250 years, which is the European American cohort.
15: Right.
3: So loss of white power. That was always going to trigger some kind of huge tsunamic backlash, but we didn't really think of it that way because we thought that the country had gone too far,
15: yeah,
3: and we underestimated the virulence and the viciousness of the backlash this time, which we talked about. You know. And so those two things together, I think,
15: yeah,
3: those are the things I regret. But I'm sorry, the joy of my parents.
15: Yeah.
3: When he got elected, and the joy of my one remaining grandparent.
15: Oh, yeah.
3: And, I mean, I wouldn't trade that for the world. I'm so glad. I'm glad they died before they saw Trump destroy everything that they worked for second time. But I am far happier and grateful that they saw Obama elected. So I take exactly what you're saying. It's that I'm sorry that we were less prepared, and I include myself in that.
15: No, I got you.
3: I warned more, but I didn't warn enough.
15: Yeah. I think there's going to be a lot of rethinking, a lot of conversation about this, given, again, his museum is set to open. I was just in Chicago, and the museum is set to open on Juneteenth. A lot of enthusiasm, excitement around that. So, again, we're going to be ushered into a new space where people are going to be rethinking the presidency when this museum, the Obama Library, comes online. I've told this story many times before. I'll tell it to you in 30 seconds. Connie knows it well. We talk about it all the time. Connie and I both had the honor, the joy, the privilege of being friends with the late, great Harry Belafonte, and I've told you before, I was with Mr. Belafonte when Obama got elected, and he sat there and started crying tears. And Mr. Belafonte wasn't given to being that emotive in public. Just a few of us in the room, I was sitting next to him, we were sitting there chatting, and tears started to roll down his face, and I thought they were tears of joy until he told me, yeah, there may be some joy in here, Tavis, but he said to me, I've lived long enough to know that the white lash is coming. We are going to pay a heavy, heavy price for this historic election. And so he celebrated it as well. He was there with Dr. King on the front line. So Mr. B celebrated it. But he knew in that moment, I will never forget that as long as I live. In that moment while everybody else is jumping up and down celebrating, Mr. B is crying tears because he knows there's a price to pay for that election. All right, many moments of Connie Rice when we come forward.
16: 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Tavis Smiley has never backed down from the hard questions, never shied away from speaking truth to power and to the powerless, and he's not about to start now. This is the show people talk about, the one your coworkers quote, the one that gets under your skin in the best way. Tavis Smiley, nationally syndicated, unapologetically progressive, unapologetically real.
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26: Transitioning from being a Marine to a civilian was very hard. I lost my purpose. I lost the drive that I had. That is a very dark and lonely place to be. It took me surrendering to myself to get the help that I needed. At my very first Wounded Warrior Project event, I met Ray Pizarro. He told me you need to have the courage to forgive yourself for the things you've done in the past. I got it tattooed on my hand. One night, my depression kept telling me, we can end this. And just before I was about to pull the trigger, I looked down at my hand, and that's what saved my life that night. That was the beginning of my incredible journey with the Wounded Warrior Project.
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28: I'm William Shatner. I've been around a long time, but I'm truly humbled when I see the real battles our brave, paralyzed veterans have faced defending our freedom and when they come home.
29: I had just come home from serving over in Germany. Next thing I know, it was 3 weeks later. I was paralyzed.
30: While parachuting with my platoon, my parachute didn't open, and I broke my neck. It left me paralyzed for the rest of my life.
31: I was on a routine patrol, and we were in the desert of Kuwait, and the vehicle flipped and landed on top of me, which left me paralyzed from the waist down.
28: Okay, folks, this is heroism. That's why I'm proud to support Paralyzed Veterans of America, because they've kept their promise to never leave a fallen soldier behind. A roof over their heads, accessible homes, cars, jobs, benefits.
29: PVA has brought me back to life.
28: Show them their sacrifice hasn't been in vain. 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
15: We've got 3 minutes left, Connie Rice, and I want to give you these final 3 minutes to wrestle, continue wrestling publicly with your own formulation of whether or not what we need is a third reconstruction, or then you come back and say, you came back and said, maybe what I really meant, Tavis, was not a third reconstruction, but a first construction. We never got it right the first time, or a fourth founding, but just to the extent that you are prepared as you're wrestling with it in real time, and the 2.5 minutes I have left, give me some more.
3: I think we need to get out of the old framework. We need a new frame. And that would be a new construction. And it's not going to be based on, while we have an agenda that is specific for the advancement of African-American civil rights, that revolution needs to continue. It's going to have to be achieved in a different way. It's going to have to be achieved in an alliance. There can be sort of sub set, Substack, maybe. That's an undercurrent. There are going to be many, many Substacks for the individual communities' struggles and agendas that aren't going to be. But there's got to be an overarching alliance that Martin Luther King called the Grand Alliance for the realization of American equality. And he was talking about a rainbow coalition when Jesse Jackson talked about it. Jesse Jackson was the first person to put it in actual political action. But going back to that and modernizing with the technology, because I think that we're going to be fighting on many fronts, but if we don't get the larger framework where the enterprise of crafting equality and justice can be continued, our conversations aren't going to be possible in the future. So it's first, you know, the order of battle.
15: Yeah.
3: And that first order of battle is to secure a new founding of democratic principles and a framework for our political system, and correct everything so that a nationalist, white nationalist movement can never take the control of this country again. Then we can get to refining what that new founding of America looks like. But it's going to be what LA looks like, not what David Duke looks like. Yeah. Okay.
15: Connie, you mentioned Substack. Ruben Navarrete Jr. has a very popular Substack that he writes every week. And we'll talk to Ruben Navarrete Jr. on the backside of hour two, anxious to hear his thoughts on what he calls a lackluster governor's race. But before I get to Ruben, though, I'm going to start the second hour with Steve Hilton, one of the two Republicans, the leading Republican, frankly, in this race for governor here in California. Honored that he's come in studio. I see him in the hallway right now. So let me shut up and say goodbye to Connie and get ready for Steve Hilton to come live. Live in studios, you can hear from him directly. But I always thank Connie for being a regular contributor to this program. Nobody can get you out the blocks in your first hour quite like Connie Rice. I always know it's going to be a great day when Connie Rice is kicking me off. Connie, appreciate you. Love you. Talk to you soon.
3: Take care, Travis.
15: More of Tabby's Live when we come forward.
2: When I grow up, I want to be a ballerina. They can stand on their tippy toes with fancy tutus and twirl around like magical princesses.
5: If your child is sick over and over again, it could be PI, a serious defect of the immune system. Early testing gives children a chance.